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0: 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Hey, I just want to give a little shout out to Doc of the Moondog Matinee. Thanks, Doc. Always a good show. And what a great interview with Andrew for the improv on Friday nights. If you're ever looking for an opportunity to let loose and get over yourself, check it out. Andrew's got a great improv going. I haven't actually been, but I've heard great reviews of people who have participated. So thank you so much, Andrew. Thank you, Doc. And thank you for listening to KKCR.

0: group of businessmen has plans to build a nuclear fallout shelter at Peterborough in Cambridge.
1: Three High Court judges have cleared the way for
2: It was announced today that the replacement for the Atlantic Conveyor, the container ship lost in the Falklands conflict, will be built in Japan. A spokesman for
3: Q moving in, and they say the third world countries like Bolivia, which produce the drug,

we done? Maggie, what have we done? What have we done?

0: This is KKCR Hanalei, KAQA Kilauea. This is the Cornucopia of Sound with Jonathan Lee. And I have a few public service announcements for you.
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4: Hurricane Lowell was terrifying. 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
5: 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KKCR, Doc and Annie were there all night. 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And when you think about Kauai Community Radio, community is really where it truly is. And that warmed my heart to be part of this.
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0: 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One more announcement. We do have Puppy Hour, second Tuesdays, 11 to 1, at Hale Lihue. Hale Lihue is hosting Puppy Hour on the second Tuesdays from 11 to 1. You know, I never know who would be listening, and yet sometimes I know the people who are listening, but I don't know who is listening. And so earlier today, we were speaking with our friend Tim. He's a sax player. He is recently finished a recording project with his friend Louis Fitzgerald. And so let's listen to that. This is the song Impulse by Louis Fitzgerald.

over heartache and rage. Come set us free over panic and strife.

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0: Mahalo for supporting Kauai Community Radio and for tuning in to the show. And a special mahalo goes out, of course, to the Healthy Hut and Hukilau Lanai. You know that last song, the Flying Burrito Brothers performing Wild Horses, I couldn't help but think of how hilarious it was that it was such a slow pace and that the Wild Horses could never drag him away. And I thought it somewhat of a juxtaposition of a wild horse and this really slow contemplative pace of the music. But nonetheless, it was fun and beautiful. Hey, talking trash a little bit. We all, of course, we rely on this County Works to organize our trash pickup, the rubbish, to make sure the rubbish is cleared from the stoop. Anyway, there has been a delay in Lihue and Puhi. So today, if you're listening and your trash is not picked up by 3:30 on October 12th today, please leave the bin out. The remaining area is anticipated to be completed tomorrow, October 13th. So mahalo for your patience. And for updates, you can contact the Solid Waste Division at 808-241-4841 or solidwaste@kauai.gov. That's .gov. Okay, so this is the opportunity that we have in the world to spread our gratitude. So I'd just like to say a big mahalo goes out to, you know, the people who instituted KKCR. One of them I know, and most of them I don't. But I just want to say thank you, and thank you for all the people who have, you know, contributed monetary resources to keep the station running. That really, you know, shows credence to how much you care about the resource that Kauai Community Radio is. So I find it to be particularly fascinating that we actually have the opportunity to share with each other in this way and to look out for each other. So one of the mandates of KKCR is to be a voice for the community for activities that are happening or problems that are going on, and so we're always on the lookout for how we can further information about what is happening, you know, such as when I was driving up here today, there was road work happening right at the Anini Beach turnoff, and that traffic was backed up all the way from the Hanalei Bridge to the fire department turnoff, which is the turnoff to KKCR. So there has been some slowing activity of the traffic, and so that actually bodes well for tourism, which happens to be the big money driver on the island at the moment. And so that, you know, maybe we do have an upswing in business, which many small businesses and many families are really feeling the downturn in their financial flow with the ramifications of Hurricane Lowell. So if you can lend a helping hand, please do. And I know that you are, and so many people have, and it is so beautiful, even seeing just recently the cleanup happening at the salt ponds, and just so many different community efforts, people going out and working on farms just because they can, helping their neighbors and taking care of one another. So it's really a tribute to what Kauai Life is and how Kauai really does stand as a model to many parts of the world. A lot of people, when they come here, they really are touched by what Kauai is and how they can have that and cultivate that in their own homes, in the location where they live on this planet. So thank you for everything you're doing and what you're contributing. It's really noticed. So let's have some fun. I'm gonna put on a song we probably haven't heard in a long time. So just sometimes I don't like to give away the songs that I'm actually playing, because I think they are a little more touching when they just show up on your radio. So I'm just going to get this going here. And I hope you enjoy.

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1: Aloha, today's moon phase is Hilo. Hilo means to twist, braid, spin, twisted, braided, thread-like. Faint streak of light. Hilo is the first night of the new moon and is the name of a famous Polynesian navigator for whom the town and district on Hawaii Island is named. On the Aina, Hilo, the new moon, is excellent for planting all varieties of plants except for mai'a, or bananas. This moon leads and navigates the start and flow of the ancient Hawaiian lunar cycle. On the Kai, beach and reef fishing is good. Women hand-fished, men with torches. Tides are low in the evening and with rough seas during the day. Nights are calm and warm with little wind. The kapu of ku continues through Kaulua. Aloha, this is Kumuhula Ke Haolani Ke Kua, and I host Aina Ike on the air on Tuesdays. Hurricane Lowell affected me in many different ways, but for me, I had to get grounded in Pule and meditation, and KKCR was the hub of communication live on the air that held all of our Kauai community together. Mahalo nui, KKCR.
2: Wow. I don't think I've ever been as scared of the unknown as I was Monday night. The connection provided by KKCR throughout the ordeal was a great comfort indeed. Mahalo to Doc and Good Times Annie for hanging in there and being with us all night long. Thanks to KKCR for being there for Kauai.
3: Mahalo for supporting Kauai Community Radio. This is Jonathan Lee with the Cornucopia of Sound. Thank you so much for everything that you do out there in the world in supporting Kauai Community Radio, and thanks for everything that you do in supporting your neighbors. We all greatly appreciate it. Earlier this week, or I guess it was the end of last week, there was a really popularly attended fundraiser for KKCR at the community college. A full concert of Michael Jackson. If you weren't there, you totally missed out. I missed out. I totally missed out. I saw some clips on the InstaG. It was great. So many wonderful performances and so many familiar faces, and the place was packed, every seat sold. It was wonderful. There was some dancing room, surprise surprise, and how could you not with such a great selection of music? So thanks to everyone who put it together, and thanks to everyone who performed. We do have so many of the local performers are available in our catalog to play, but I'm just going to play one for you today of the local performers, and a song that is by Michael Jackson himself. So here's Elijah Ray with Man in the Mirror.

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3: The views and opinions expressed during this program are those of the speaker and do not necessarily represent those of KKCR, its board of directors, staff, volunteers, or underwriters.

0: and welcome to Makai Watch, a program about the aina, those things that feed us. That's the definition, folks, of aina. Doesn't mean dirt. We provide information and opportunities for community involvement in the stewardship of our resources on Kauai and elsewhere. As a matter of fact, we're starting to spread around Makai toward the ocean, as all things flow to the sea, and the sea is connected to you and me. My name is Maka'ala, and today we welcome a return guest, a friend and a partner, and someone that is usually up to date on what's going on, as opposed to me and my moldy stuff from up in the hinterlands, Joel Guy. The Hanalei Initiative is what he's up to these days, but he's been around Hanalei all his life. Born and raised, as they say. He used to introduce himself when he'd have community things. I'm just a skinny little hippie kid from Haena. Well, guess what, folks? Him grew up, and him now leading the Hanalei Initiative and a team that is extraordinary. He's chosen some people that care, that know the place, that love the place, and that want to support what the place wants to do. His motto is community-led and government-supported, and I want you to know that I keep hearing that out of other mouths. Yesterday, I heard it from the governor. I have heard it from elected officials. I have heard it from other organizations. So I'm willing to give you credit for it, but man, I tell you, it's true and it's caught on. So thanks, Joel, for taking time to come in. I know that you are slammed right now.
1: Thank you so much for that kind introduction. I love to see how the introductions evolved over the years. I think you might not have said that about me 20 years ago, so it's nice to hear that we're in a place now where I get to be on that.
0: I might have gone with the skinny hippie look.
1: The adults again. Table has been nice to be at. I'm not sure I'm going to be here long, but while I'm here, I appreciate that.
0: Him growing up.
1: Thank you, yeah.
0: Just so that I do occasionally get questions from people. Makala, you call it Makai Watch, and sometimes you kind of deviate. Well, this is not a deviation. Makai Watch was very much involved in pre-storm, pre-incident stuff, pre-tsunami, pre-big wind, pre-big rain. We've done a lot of the long-term planning, and some of it is still sticking and still accurate and still useful. So we stay tuned in and we help where we can. I'm usually told stay home and just stay there and stay out of the way. But as long as the universe allows me to have a phone and an internet, I am happy to help in any way that I can. And Makai Watch, both Hanalei and Haena, play very important roles in helping to coordinate all the tentacles that Joel has out there this time. My word. You are an octopus this time, sir.
1: Thank you. Yeah, it's been really busy. And just to kind of add on to that, it's been truly, I mean, you've been such an advocate and such a leader in the resiliency space here locally, and I'm sure in other areas that you touch with your family out anywhere they are. But specifically to the Makai Watch and thinking about resiliency in a community, and you know, I think I'll want to quote, I think, Kavika Winter, he used to say that without a healthy forest, you don't have a healthy community. And then without a healthy reef, you don't have a healthy community. The same thing, like if we're going to build resilience and we're looking at place-based resilient systems, then a healthy reef is going to provide food for the people, right? There's no excuse why you can't eat if you have a healthy reef. If you don't, then you have to depend on other things, right? And so I think it's amazing that, you know, the Makai Watch program in its name by itself speaks to building resilience in our community. And I just appreciate you so much for continuing to advocate for that over the years. And
0: Thank you. It's an expanding program. You know, we did get fought for it a little bit, me a little bit physically, as I usually do, by grabbing somebody by the collar to get statewide Makai Watch supported with some of the green fee money. and it will probably be focused on enforcement. So all of you bad boys out there and bad girls out there that think you can get away with stuff because you don't see Andy Makala's car, it ain't necessarily so that it's just me. Anyway, so the state is recognizing the value of it as well, and it's a part of the puzzle. You know, it takes all of us, yeah. Mm-hmm. And the more we do this stuff, right, the more we realize how many of us it takes.
1: Yeah, and I appreciate you acknowledging the state and their support for that, because you have been in the trenches for so long, and so many other volunteers, right? You have people calling you that are just community members that want to do the right thing, and so they're advocating for something that they learned from you or they learned through the program. And so it's great to hear states getting on board with it. I know that there's other partners throughout the agencies that are supporting Makai Watch, whether they're organizations such as the Hui Makai Nana o Makana in Haina, and all the work that you do out there, and that organization that continues to build on that resource management and subsistence fishing areas and other ways to support that Makai Watch.
0: Yeah, protecting our places means understanding our places. Understanding our places means resilience, means understanding what it is that we have, understanding what it is that we need to do to take care of places. And that's you and I are both doing that. I think the responding to an incident means that you probably expected something to happen in that spot. You know, we've talked about that before. We've got zones for the North Shore. They were developed by the kupuna that said, no, there's going to be a slide here, and then there's going to be a slide there, and whoever's in between those two is going to be stuck. And it's still happening in those same places. So, you know, just a short acknowledgement of our kupuna, who were brave enough to do the work and to help us and to put it all together so that what we do is effective. So I'm assuming you slept through the whole thing and not much has been happening, and assuming it's just been a piece of cake, right? You know, where's my lunch?
1: No, it's been an amazing opportunity, and I know there's people that are still suffering tremendously, but what's really been remarkable is to see the benefits based on the efforts that's been made, right? It's been a little over a month, and when you have a community like ours and everybody is committed to improving the area, whether it's the place, whether it's your neighbors, whether it's your own life, maybe you could only just take care of your... I know some of our partners, even some of our team members, are really working on trying to make sure that their homes are more secure and their families are stronger. And then you look at the broader neighborhood. And when you have that effort, like, it would be great to have that on a Wednesday, right? But it takes a disaster. And when a disaster happens, we all become vulnerable, and maybe we're a little more willing to the help. We're more willing to give help. And I just love how in 5 or 6 weeks, like, the return on that investment is huge. Like, that is absolutely, you can see stronger relationships, stronger systems. We're looking at resources becoming available. We're doing things in our community that weren't done prior, whether it's, you know, trying to fix some old funky homes that maybe needed help, or whether we're trying to put systems together to make us more or less reduce our vulnerabilities for the next disaster. Like, all those things are happening right now, and they're heightened because of the disaster. And so while I don't want to discredit or you know, think about the impacts that some are going through, but by and large, the benefits of everybody, you know, putting their head down and just grinding for the last 6 weeks, it's been remarkable to see the improvements and the strength in relationships. In fact, I feel like it's, you know, in the 2018 flood, it was huge, right? And we had everybody kind of figuring out where their place was and what their strengths were. And there was other, you know, there was other people taking advantage and things like that. I don't see almost very little of that in this one.
0: I agree.
1: I'm sure that that's a common percentage at all disasters across America and across the world. You see people that are going to be opportunistic and try. This one has been so little of that, and much, much more. And maybe because we're just better at holding each other accountable, rather making sure that our assessments are good, that we have good data, and that we're acting on that good data. The relationships are strong. We're able to kind of mobilize resources in places that are needed and not just everywhere, right? You have an ability to go, okay, look, we're not going to just kind of blanket the whole town with this stuff. We're going to make sure that where they're most vulnerable, we're going to respond to those needs, and then we're going to try and fortify the future resilience as we kind of come out of it. And that's where we are right now. We're really looking at trying to, you know, we've kind of gone past that disaster response stuff and being able to like, okay, everybody got ice? Everybody have generators? Okay, we all got water, right? And then we all got power. And so then we all got transportation. We're getting the kids to school. Like whatever it is, we're kind of getting everybody back to normalcy. But as we know that it's no longer, you know, the 100-year storm, right? We know it's going to be
0: it's
1: much
0: happening every 4 years,
1: every couple of years, right? And so and they're curveballs. They're like a different storm. I mean, we had people in Wainiha saying how they had more water coming through their house than the 2018 flood, right? In this,
0: well, because it was a different thing.
1: Different thing, exactly. So you're preparing for the 2018 flood, and then it's like, well, it wasn't. Oh, that's only the 100-year flood. So you know, the mark on your wall is only the 100-year flood metric, and all of a sudden you get a hurricane, and it goes higher than that. So I think being able to adapt to whatever those are and strengthen those relationships is super important, and making sure that we do have those resilience systems in place has been really exciting to be a part of.
0: Well, and thinking ahead, I mean, I know that. I do want to give him credit. Mike Ching bought a big generator before a week before, in hopes that he could, you know, produce ice, because he remembers. He's been here, you know, most of his life. He remembers that ice is a thing, you know. And I don't think he cared so much about my beer, but you know, other than that, ice is a thing. And until folks have power, ice is a thing. You know, in my family we had two generators, and we have one that we take out with us because, you know, we party with generators. but we had a big one that was brand new, was still in the box, you know, kind of like when you came to look at my Starlink, but brand new, still in the box. And we just alternated between plugging in, you're going to love this, folks, between plugging in one upright freezer, two refrigerators, because local families, this is how we roll, right? Half the food's in the garage. And then when Mama said, you know, wah, they switched the plug to the Insta-Hot water heater so that Mama could have a hot shower, because it changed my demeanor.
1: For sure.
0: You know, there's certain things. I remember the first big typhoon I went through. I think I was 14, and I thought anything was particularly, you know, scary or whatever, and it was a Cat 5, and it was enormous, and it wiped out whole islands in the Marianas, but, you know, I'd cooked a turkey the day, you know, that kind of stuff, but, you know, when you get older, it's a little harder to adjust and to tolerate and to swing with the blow. I can still do it attitudinally, but physically, I kind of want my ice and I kind of want my hot water, you know, periodically. That's kind of important.
1: Absolutely, a different impact on our community, right? People that remember Iniki and even, you know, my family.
0: Your folks.
1: Eva, and then seeing how they managed through this one, right? I remember in Eva, I was about 12, and we didn't even make it back from Kapaa school because there was all this debris in the road.
0: Oh, really?
1: We ended up at Kilauea Gym and all this stuff.
0: Oh, wow.
1: Then the roof fell through the
0: which
1: floor.
0: Which is still being fixed from.
1: Yeah, probably. And then we kind of like made our way to Hanalei. But like the recovery after that was so much slower.
0: Yeah.
1: And I remember needing to go and fill up buckets of water so the toilet. So talk about comforts. Like my mom was not going to not have a flushing toilet.
0: Nope.
1: So we would have to go down to the river, grab buckets and fill up that back of that toilet so she had the opportunity to use a normal restroom.
0: That was the first errand this time. But folks, I have a hint that I hadn't thought about, because our bathtub and our shower are outside and our toilet is inside, because that's, you know, civilized people. But my girlfriend, we were talking about how heavy 5-gallon bucket of water is to flush the John. She said, well, you really only need a gallon to flush the John. So you got to remember that you really only need a gallon. And in the average common contemporary bathroom, oftentimes the bathtub is right next to the toilet. How handy is that? You dip the bucket, you dump it in the John, and you're done.
1: Yeah.
0: Now, I had not thought of that before. That's a really, you know, right?
1: Yeah, that's why they're filling up the bathtub. I think what rings true is making sure you have a container that's a gallon, because it's easy to get that 5-gallon bucket, then you have five flushes after it. But if you could really keep it to a gallon, I think that really
0: I couldn't lift the 5 gallons, so that was an issue for me. Yeah. So I had to tell Harry Boy, you know, thank you for being so efficient, but, you know, Mom can't lift that bucket. So he had to, you know, killed him, you know, dump a little. But we have rain barrels. So we have rain barrels all over the place. And he refused to drink any of the water. I'll drink it, but he wouldn't drink it. But I said, all right, we'll use it for the toilets. Mm-hmm. Little things like that that families can adjust to. And as families change, your family's changed, your family's aging.
1: Growing,
0: my family, I mean, my husband and I are both old. You know, the process of preparing and planning, it takes planning, just like the work that the Hami Initiative did, or the Watershed UI did, or the county did. The county did a lot of preparation this time. You could see it everywhere, stationing, you know, equipment and so forth. There was a lot of preparation that I hope folks, if they didn't see it, that they realize that did occur.
1: Absolutely.
0: A lot of landowners that I wish had done some more of that, but for the most part, the biggest problems that I've become aware of, including one that you just helped me with, is the albizia and blocking roadways and blocking waterways. And, you know, it's a serious issue. And I know that the initiative has a program for removing albizia. And I thought, oh, that's a good thing. When you first got it, I thought, okay, well, that's a good thing. Now I'm saying to myself, you know what? I think I'm going to tell him where I want you to focus.
1: Yeah. I mean, I think even backing up a little bit and speaking about the county and being prepared, you know, unfortunately, the county doesn't have a base yard in Hyena. So when the disaster hits, you know, you get guys like Uncle Mike Olanolan that is just out there grinding.
0: He is
1: all
0: a base yard
1: day long. He's got a machine, Uncle Moku and Lei Wan, and what they're doing out there to make sure that they're resilient after the disaster until government can kind of catch up and help them get on their feet. But man, you know, that's why it was really valuable for us to be able to provide, whether it's just getting diesel out there to make sure those machines continue to
0: run. Well, that was a biggie.
1: Yeah,
0: diesel was a biggie.
1: Getting gas generators, making sure that we kind of fortify some of those essential needs right out of the gate was super important. And then looking at kind of those mid-level repairs. But yeah, to speak to the albizia for a second, it was just, I'll just share a quick story. We had a grant through the flood impact mitigation grant. And I think, you know, Waipaw was able to secure some funding, Limahuli Gardens, yourself, ourselves, we all got a little bit of money. So, you know, one was that Halbush and Honolulu River project that you guys led, and seeing the work that happened there. And that was like one landowner, you know, come in and just hammer all the Halbush, great, all one contractor, a nice clean project. Ours was a little more challenging because we were tasked with trying to remove albizia, identifying high-risk albizia up Wainiha Corridor and Kalihiwai, and then going and engaging with the landowners to see if we could have access, and then if we could get the insured arborist to get in there to take out the trees, and then to try to get the guy to do it within the weather patterns. And this is all over a period of, you know, the last 2 years. We've been like picking it, plucking at these trees, and they're literally $20,000 to take out a tree, $10,000. These are, you know, pricey trees, and they're smart local arborists, and we're really trying to make sure the money stays here. And it's a beautiful program to be able to go into a local family's property that had this huge albizia grow in their front yard and go, man, can we help get this out of here? Some people, you know, you can tell who's maybe don't want to get you on their property, but most were like, yes, let's do it. And even with a willing partner, it just took, you know, over 2 years, what do you get, 7 albizias, maybe 12? And then in like 4 hours, you got 1,000 albizia gets worked down the valley through a disaster, you know? And you're like, wow, we've been working on this for years to try and get some kind of a benefit to this albizia removal, because it was such an amazing, you know, the Speaker Nakamura and the grant award committee at Halehalawai decided that was worthy of some of this funding, and we thought we could put a team together, and we were able to be somewhat successful. And then in, you know, one night, you just, the whole, that Beaver Dam and Powerhouse Road right now is radical. Like, that's a massive spread of albizias. That's like, that would have taken, at our pace, millions of dollars in lifetimes to get much albizia.
0: Oh yeah, well, Kahili Holo too.
1: Kahili
0: Holo too. The only reason, and this is the story that I've heard, folks. This is an unconfirmed report, but I believe it. The only reason that Kahili Holo got cleared and we got one lane cleared, which was fine, was because there was a large excavator up Mauka, Kahili Holo, that was emergently needed to help clear the Albizia out of Wailua River before it busted up the brand new bridge. Mm. And so they were racing up there to get it. Well, that works, man. Now you've got a crew of 50 county guys with, you know, incentive and big chainsaws. So that helped us get one lane clear, which, you know, that was fine. But and while we're on that point, this might not be terribly popular with you, but one of my projects right now, you know, Joel is not a political animal. He wants to get along with everybody, and he does get along with everybody. I, on the other hand, you know, well, whatever. I know that Council Member Holland and Council Chair Raposo are working on a bill to support the idea of landowners who have albizia being responsible for clearing them. She started with the notion of around utility poles and utility lines, and then I called her up and said, oh, wait a minute. You know, how about public access and public rights of way, et cetera, et cetera. So I'm asking them to expand it. They probably won't get it done in this session, but, you know, if they're back, you know, in some format, then they're going to consistently work on that. The Big Island, Hawaii Island, has a law that I would like to duplicate too, in addition to the one I just talked about, which is, if your albizia is threatening my property, I have the right to go on your property and cut it down and send you the bill for cutting it down.
1: Yeah.
0: And that's because they had so many problems with albizia several years back.
1: Yeah, but we're talking about programs where people have resources, like even the...
0: Well,
1: like
0: it's $30,000. You said
1: point.
0: 20. My girlfriend was just quoted 30.
1: Well, we got quotes for 30 also. All I'm saying is that it sounds great to go put the earnest on the homeowner, but if the homeower is a generational family that this albizia grew in their front yard,
0: right,
1: they can barely get their car fixed, you know, and it's like, we're going to go, okay, you got to get rid of this massive albizia. You're keeping the land taxes has been a nightmare to keep that together. You got family breaking up. Like, how do we be that safety net? Not we the initiative, but we as a community be the safety net. Like, I do think it's really valuable to have those conversations and think that through, because whether it's near the telephone poles or near access or whatever, but like, because essentially you'd also look at like our requirements were that it's going to impact flooding and it's going to create property damage. And the third was just access. Like you think everybody's willing, but there's
0: no, they're
1: willing.
0: Not.
1: To get you down their property. They don't want to cut down that big, beautiful tree or something. So, but those three were what kind of our requirements, but if it's just in the floodway, like maybe it's just within 20 feet of the river, like whatever that is. But if there's a fund to go and do that and clean out those riverways, I think we're onto something. I just think obviously that it's going to be stronger as we continue to have these conversations.
0: I agree.
1: It's not like you can put it all on just the landowner, because these landowners, especially up Wainia, like I don't know how many of them are going to be able to do that.
0: No, of course not.
1: Or so charge your neighbor, all that.
0: There has to be a fallback of some other support system. The thing I realized too is that even though we could really do without these incidents, it would be okay if we stopped having them. We learn so much from each one. And we learn how to hooey up. We learn how to partner. We learn how to work together in ways that, you know, we just simply hadn't thought of before, because, you know, maybe, I mean, strange bedfellows, right? You know, organizations that are working together that never work together, and because they there wasn't an identified, you know, need.
1: That's a great point. So in the 2018 flood, I was making videos and doing another work, but as a community-minded person, was wanting to be of service, right? I think I was the president of the community association, so it seemed fitting that I would help out. But there was no philanthropic resource for me, right? I didn't have a nonprofit. I didn't work for a nonprofit. And I would see nonprofits getting money during that time. You're like, wow, where'd that money come from? And how much was it? And you kind of can't help but like question that. And now being in the position we're in, after kind of grinding it out for the last 8 years or something with the Haina State Park and all these other hopefully beneficial projects.
0: The shuttle.
1: We end up being a safe recipient for philanthropic partnerships, right?
0: And you trusted.
1: Trusted. We have accountants. We got a fierce group of board members that are very frugal.
0: That's a good word for them.
1: They're just on top. Like if I'm, you know, eating an apple, they're like, "What project did that apple come from?" You're like, "I promise it was from my own money." Like there's a very lots of oversight for organization, which is absolutely makes me feel comfortable that I'm not going to get put in jail. But in the difference in 2018 and in this disaster, speaking of strange bedfellows, well, this shouldn't be a lead into that, but like Jeff Stone wrote us a big check. You know, I think it was $50,000. Like these guys that it's normally wonderful. Don't have these relationships, but based off of
0: out of the blue, out of the need,
1: Andrew and Hyena like came through with a solid check. These guys are there's resources available, and when we can put these relationships together and be able to then utilize those resources so that every dollar goes back into the community. And if you have those organizations that can do that, obviously some of the better pathways are going to be like a GoFundMe, because then the family gets the money and there's no, because I don't do it for free, right? Like we have accountants that get paid.
0: Yeah, we do too.
1: I set up a life based around hopefully of service to our community, yet it's not a free life. Like I get it, you know.
0: No, so, you got bills.
1: Yeah, so setting that up, and if you can remove that, but I think a lot of the I don't say the haves and the have-nots, but the people that have resources, which has been much different. Maybe it was happening prior, but I wasn't a part of it, and to be a part of it now, and part of it you're just like, nah, I'm good. I don't want to deal with that. Like I don't want to have to deal with figuring out how to spend your money. Like you're I don't mean anybody specifically, but in general, there's this kind of challenge with trying that responsibility that comes on. And so trying to make good decisions with the funding and make sure that you set up. So for us and like yourself, it's like, how do you set up programs that are crystal clear? You can be completely transparent and you can identify where the money's going in a minute or less. You don't have a minute or less, right? You're not having to like waffle around where it goes.
0: Yeah. I'm Lena. Welcome all of you to KKCR. KKCR is our community radio station, and it played a pivotal role in all of this. And this is the split in the hour. KKCR.
2: Split in the hour. That's exactly right, Michael.
0: Andrew is helping us with the board today because I don't know. I've never asked Joel to figure out how to use the board, but I can't. I don't even like the look of the board. So Andrew doesn't like the phone, and I don't like the board. So between the two of us, we're cool.
2: No, we're very cool. We're very cool. But we are at the bottom of the hour, and you are listening to KKCR. We're going to return with Makala and her guest, Joel Guy, in just a moment. Now this from North Shore Open Safety or Ocean Safety.
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4: Madam Speaker, this is not the first time I've taken to the floor to talk about Kauai Community Radio, KKCR. When Congress defunded the Corporation for Public Broadcasting, KKCR lost $83,000. I warned then that this wasn't simply about radio programming. It was about whether communities would have a trusted lifeline when disaster strikes. Last week, Hurricane Lowell proved the point. When the storm hit Kauai, power went out across the island. Cell service and internet became unreliable. Roads were blocked, trees came down, and communities were cut off. But KKCR stayed on the air. When the power failed, they switched to a generator. When the internet went down, they used a donated Starlink collection. When trees went down around their North Shore station, they kept broadcasting. For a time, KKCR was the only station Kauai could hear. They carried updates from the mayor and emergency management officials. They relayed calls from listeners reporting weather, road conditions, power outages in their neighborhoods. They told people where they could find food, ice, water, and help. They played music to keep people calm, and in a digital age when clocks and phones had gone dark, they even reminded people what time it was. KKCR was founded after Hurricane Iniki to provide emergency communication. More than three decades later, Lowell shows us why that mission still matters. This is what Congress put at risk when it cut public broadcasting. Not entertainment, but a lifeline. We must restore this funding, because when the next disaster comes, the question is not whether people will need KKCR, it's whether KKCR will still be on the air to answer the call.
5: Hurricane season is from June 1st through November 30th, and this year is predicted to be a higher than average storm season. The Kauai Emergency Management Agency recommends that you prepare in advance. Disaster kits should include at least a 14-day supply of non-perishable food, 1 gallon of water per person per day, a battery-powered radio, a flashlight with extra batteries, an extra supply of prescription medicines, important documents in a waterproof container, cash in small bills, and other items specific to individual family and pet needs. You may learn more at kauai.gov/kima and monitor this station for updates during storm warnings and watches.
6: 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Today's Hawaiian word of the day is hale ka'a. Hale ka'a is the garage or the house for a vehicle. Aia ka moku kai kala I ka hale ka'a. The motorcycle is in the garage. Hale ka'a. 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
0: You are listening to KKCR.org. If you're listening to us online, you're listening to KAQA Kilauea. If you're listening on the dial, and I am Maka'ala. This is Makai Watch, and with me today is Joel Guy. I have two things to say. Joel's cringing. Andrew doesn't know what's coming. Lemon, we love you, but it's not tunnels. I think I sent you a text, but please, the name of the place is Makua, and there couldn't be a more sacred name. It means parent, and it is currently the Pu'uhonua. It is the sanctuary for the fishing area of the whole North Shore. It's where all the baby fish are born, and it deserves to have its name parent, Makua. Thank you so much. And, aha, hale ka'a. Yes, kumu ke hau. Most people consider it a place where you keep the motorcycle or where you keep the car. But in our family, it's where we sit. It's where we drink beer. It's where we play music. It's where we eat poo-poo. I don't know. Some fool thinks you're supposed to keep your cars there, but our cars are in the yard and our chairs are in the garage. Just for a little local flavor there. Thank you, Joel, so much for coming in. And Joel, I think most folks at this point realize is with the Hanalei Initiative and all the stuff that that they ordinarily were doing, some planning and some community stuff like a basketball court that actually worked and a little playground for little kids that's safe and, you know, lots of little things like that that, well, they're not so little because they're all expensive. But, you know, good stuff that are a result of what the community asked for. Right. One thing that we have in common on the North Shore is most of our organizations, all that I can think of, respond to what the community asks for or says is a need, has identified as a problem, has identified as a need. And hence, when I don't know who came up with community-led, government-supported, but that's exactly what the initiative is. It's also what a few of us other folk do as well. And when things are led by the people of a place, they know their place, they know what the deal is, and they know what they need. When we ask the people,

0: Or maybe is it drinkable? That's the measure. That's the measure. Can I survive there? Can I live there? Can, if I turn the handle, will the water come out? If I flush the other handle, will the water go down? Those kinds of issues are the ones that the initiative is addressing today, including wastewater coming up. You got a little interrupted by the by a short storm.
1: Yeah,
0: that's gonna be a trick.
1: I think talking about wastewater in your presence is already a little tricky. Well, just because you've been such an advocate and such a leader in that.
0: But you're doing what I wanted to do, so it's great. Well, I'm thrilled.
1: We're trying. We're definitely grateful to have a strong, you know, foundation that you set and continue to have oversight of what you're doing. Well, it doesn't happen without that. And I think, but just quickly putting a bow back on the Albizia, then we'll talk about that.
0: Yeah, that's
1: Just because we have a little more of that grant money that we're picking and plucking at those
0: good
1: trees.
0: Good.
1: Well, we can pivot now, right? We can go in there and remove some of those ones that are already down. We can go in there, be of service in much more response quicker than government can. And that's where I think community-led, government-supported, because we have the flexibility and because it's within our grant purview, we do have to check with a few people, but it seems like overall there's support for saying, look, let's go in and clean out some of these areas that are now, you know, there's a possibility of them being a bigger damage to the bridge, like the one that you identified in Holly River.
0: There's a huge, for you folks that don't paddle, we love our canoe clubs. We love our paddlers. Some days I love our surfers. Some days I'm not so sure. But I'm thrilled. I got a family full of surfers. You all know that. When they say, sorry, Mom, can't do that. Got to go, you know, surf's up. And I'm like, it's happening to me a lot these days. I think that without our people on the land, on the Aina, our people in the Lo'i, our people in the river, and our canoe club told us that there was a huge pile of Albizia going clear across the Hanalei River, a little bit up Mauka of the bridge, and it's huge. And we got some images, and it's frightening. And so you guys should have, so I don't wish that you would all show up at my house, but if you ever do come to my house for some reason, you'll see that my Command Central, Joel laughs, my cousin, Command Central is my recliner chair with a table and my, you know, what, my phone and whatever's right there. But from that perch, I sent out, lookout world, it's what I call to God and all his children, emails or texts. And the Fish and Wildlife Service has stepped up and they're going to help get rid of the pile, which I suspect came from their land anyway, but that's a good thing. That's a very good thing. You have to spread the word. So one thing I do want to say to people is if you see something that you think is going to be a threat in the next big wind, say so now. Say so now. Don't wait for it, because there are people like Joel or myself or other organizations, certainly VOED and certainly, you know, Team Rubicon and things like that, that can show up and address it now before it really does some damage or hurts someone. Each experience is supposed to be a learning thing, right? Mm-hmm. So if you see something, say something. And I don't mean that in a negative, criminal way. But if you see something, say something. You can't, you know, you won't be criticized for being, you know, calling it wrong or not calling it serious enough or whatever. It needs to be done. And people don't know. Who would know if, it, you know, the only of the canoe clubs know. And so it took a team.
1: It was far. It was really far up there, farther than I thought it was going to be when you mentioned it.
0: He said half a mile past the bridge. Was it more than that?
1: Yeah, it was probably half a mile past the power lines. But
0: it was
1: farther than I had been in my little boat. I had to kind of drag it up with my girls, and we kind of figured out a way to make it an adventure and got to a little deeper spot. And
0: your girls, man, what a life they live.
1: It was so wild through the bamboo and everything. It was pretty fun. But we ended up, we found it and we were able to get some pictures of it and kind of be, you know, to look at it. And it was massive. You know, it made me think about after the disaster, and we'll back up thinking about that, you know, the

0: the ability to take care of our most vulnerable. And I wouldn't say Mina is our most vulnerable, but that road was one of the last people to get cut out. Like, she got stuck up there. Like, it was like days later. And be like,
1: oh, no, a week. It's a good week, solid week.
0: And it was like, oh, we're back there. We've been at kind of functioning with access to Powerhouse Road, to Hyena, to all these places. And like 8 days later, it's like, oh, yeah, Mina still hasn't gotten out yet. You're like, Mina still hasn't gotten out yet? Like, that's horrible. Like, we've got to do better. So Fish and Wildlife came, I think Fish and Wildlife, along with chemo guys at the county side.
1: There was a team.
0: That was great to hear that that got handled. And then, so I'm glad to hear that Fish and Wildlife's going to get that out of the river. I look forward to seeing when that does happen to make sure it does happen.
1: Yes, I think we should be monitoring that. Mina called, she sits up there, I called her, and she said, yeah, I walked down to the crew that was cutting stuff, you know, figuring, you know, I can help, you know. She said, and every single one of them was 20 years younger than her. She turned around and went back home. I said, yeah, there's a point in our lives when we're better off on the phone than we are in the middle of the chainsaw action.
0: For sure. 20.
1: You know, she was stuck.
0: Yeah, she was stuck. Thankfully, she's prepared and knows the disaster, knows the drill, and made sure she had stuff. But yeah, that was unfortunate. And we can't afford to let that happen to our most vulnerable. We got to do a good job. We were looking at kind of forward facing, and I know this is a little ambitious, but, you know, doing more of a mapping exercise where we can kind of look at our, you know, and it doesn't have to just identify our most vulnerable. It also can identify our resources or identify, you know, what housing is used for what, and how do we kind of better understand our community. We got 1 minute out. So, and we can talk about a little bit about wastewater. I think that's a great topic if you wanted to.
1: Okay, he wants to take a break because he's got something he needs to do at quarter of.
2: Coming up in about 15 minutes is Field Notes from Kauai. I'm really loving this discussion, you guys. Hold on.
1: And those guys, Field
3: Notes. What does caring for the land look like day to day? When you're in the soil, under the sun, and out in the rain, what does it take? Who are the people in the field studying and protecting our island's natural resources and local ecology? I'm Rebecca, having conversations with farmers, researchers, and community stewards who are in the field putting theory into practice to care for our lands and our waters. 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
1: Andrew's really good at this countdown thing. I'm not used to it. Annie sort of bounces up and down in her chair, and I sort of feel the earth shake, and then I realize that I should be saying something. So, you know, that works. Okay. Yeah, but Field, those guys are amazing. I learn something every single show. Every single show. And they call Makua Makua. And they call you. Hey. It doesn't take much to be my friend, folks. Yeah. Just learn the name and use it. Andrew's not sure.
0: Thank you.
1: Andrew's ready to call his local and council. Yeah, legal counsel. Okay, so we are going to switch. I think if you're ready, you don't have to.
0: No, I'm happy to talk about wastewater.
1: So I found out that when you dig a trench for a water line, you can use the same trench for a wastewater line. Now, I have to tell you, I know that this is true because I'm told by the agencies involved that this is true. There's a piece of me that doesn't think that's a brilliant idea. But as long as these are like triple line pipes, I'll keep my peace and, not drink the water in Honolulu for a while. But the idea, folks, is that they're going to replace the water line on Long Veke, not the whole Veke, but much of Veke. So Joel's going to try to figure out a way to do some wastewater line.
0: In a perfect world, it would be to put the infrastructure in there. I mean, would it also make sense?
1: Put the pipe in and then use it later.
0: Could you put conduit for underground power lines as well, just to kind of start to really firm up your community? I mean, I think that ship has sailed, but I think not the idea of trying to look at other ways to solve the wastewater problem. I think we have over 350 homes in Hanalei, and there's still over 127 that are on septics. And the other side of that ledger is, cesspools, right? 125 cesspools. The other sides are septics, and septics aren't
1: that much better,
0: right? There's some aerobic that are beautiful with UV lights, and there's obviously a couple outliers, but by and far, the majority of those wastewater systems in Honolulu are problematic, especially when we have these rain systems or sea level rise. It's just,
1: and you're in the sand.
0: It's continuing to be a problem, right? And so then you have families that are trying to, or you know, homeowners that need to upgrade their septic. They find EV. That's problematic for a number of reasons, and it just stalls the whole project out. So what we were tasked with doing was looking at we had a grant from the USDA to look at three things. What's the cost over a 30-year period? What's the environmental benefit? And then what's the cultural impacts to these upgrades? And when you look at the upgrades, it was do nothing, do the basic DOH, Department of Health, minimum requirement, do a beautiful aerobic system, which you had been advocating for with the UV light. Yeah. Or some kind of liquid pressure sewer system, right? And with the liquid pressure sewer system, you'd be trying to find a place such as the Princeville Treatment Center to get to. And you could do, you know, one line down Veke. Could you do a directional boring? So anyway, so we did this work over a year and we brought in cultural practitioners, the ones that are most challenging. And you know, heading into that project, you know, we have a housing project going in. We have the shuttle project. We have plenty to do, right? So it's like, why do I want to get into this battle with local, you know, people that are very passionate about the challenges that people are creating with EV disruption versus contractors trying to get jobs done to change the wastewater? It just seemed like kind of a nightmare. And it ended up being really, really cool. Really great to bring people together and have them in the same room when there's not a problem, right? When you're not sitting there with destruction. Yeah, when you're like, okay, let's all get in while we all have calm, you know, minds here, and we can first agree that it is a problem for the nearshore fishery. I think you always ask a pretty good question of like, is there any dead bodies? But back to your original point of, can you swim or can you fish there? Like,
1: yeah.
0: If that's the metric, then, you know, do we all agree that the nearshore shouldn't have poop going out into it? And if that's the case, then we could look at maybe solutions on how to get through that. But some people, like, there was times where it's like, how about just leave? And you're like, well, that's challenging. You're not going to get these people to leave. So can we come up with solutions? And after that year-long work, we did come up with a recommendation to look at this liquid sewer system. So that was phase one. Then I was like, okay, cool, we're done for a while. And then the EPA came in and said, well, we will help you fund a preliminary engineering report for that liquid pressure sewer system. And they picked up your favorite contractor, AECOM, to do that work. But so that's where it's now. We're halfway through this preliminary engineering report to identify. Let me back up a little bit. I think a couple of the reasons were over a 30-year lifespan, the costs weren't that much different if you did a good septic and you were able to do the needed maintenance for it as versus a sewer system.
1: Well, that's the other thing. You can't just, you know, these agencies come and they say, you've recognized a problem. You've recognized it for 20 years and you've been working on it. And now we have, you know, I don't know what all of a sudden they've got funding for it, but da da da da. And then, you know, you can do that. But it's just like the flood stuff. Who's going to maintain this thing?
0: Right.
1: And is this then going to become part of the county's wastewater system? Are they familiar with this kind of lot pipeline?
0: Yeah.
1: Are they because in addition to that, just to put a little jingle in Joel's bell here, it's going to be a county nonprofit and private utility cooperative, because Princeville Utilities is private,
0: right?
1: So they're going to have to cooperate.
0: So there's governance, right? There's a huge governance question to be answered there, right? So who runs it? Who builds it? Who pays for it? I mean, can you do kind of a bond?
1: And can they work together?
0: Right. How do you set that up to get that? And so I think, but one of the benefits were, if you do a liquid pressure sewer system, you remove the need to disrupt all of those big leach fields, right? You can do a directional boring along the road that's already been disturbed, so you have a much better chance of not.
1: Right. Try to stick in the same hole that you dug before.
0: That you've already been doing. You just did a water line there. Let's dig that trench. Let's put those lines in there, and then get it over.
1: If it's deep enough.
0: Put it over to the wastewater system, and then try to, you know, modulate that out from there. Then you could do some of the other crossroads and see if we can't build out a system that can do a better job of caring for this wastewater.
1: And just for the record, one of the first things Joel did was to visit Princeville Wastewater Treatment Facility and determined that indeed they could handle it. They'd have to add a little bit of equipment, modernize a few things, but this is not a no.
0: It's not a no. It wasn't, you know, it's been fluid. There was times when it was very supported. There's been times when it hasn't been very supported. I think, Princeville has their needs, right?
1: They're building goals out too.
0: Yeah, so we can't just assume that that's there. But if we can come with a help to upgrade their system, I'm sure there's negotiating or leveraging opportunities that we
1: absolutely
0: can have. If we can pull that together, if the community support and alignment on it, and we can find the funding for it, which is, you know, huge, and that's challenging. But one thing we learned after this disaster, that if you have your plan ready, those disasters are great opportunities to implement
1: they'll get
0: solutions.
1: Funded.
0: That means you have a much
1: better
0: plan.
1: It's called shovel ready.
0: Yeah, so that's where sometimes you get caught up in this, like, we're just planning for what? Like, why are we spending more money on planning? But if that plan's ready, I mean, look at Hyena State Park. That's a great example of, because the community
1: years
0: had done all this planning work, and it was right there at the goal line, and then when the disaster hit, we were able to implement that, right? And so that was a much stronger position to be in because of the hard work the community did to get ready.
1: That had already been done, so that you'd been done.
0: Yeah, and we'd all
1: the
0: done.
1: Other thing I want to add to that conversation is, if anybody knows exactly where the jail burials occurred, because I talked to Sheriff Lota's granddaughter over this last weekend, and she doesn't know exactly where, and I haven't had a chance to talk to Mike Ching, but, you know, because those that we know that there's
0: high
1: EV
0: concentration. Yeah,
1: we know that there's a high concentration of EV there. We also know, however, that most of those were 6 feet deep because they were hand dug.
0: Weren't they just criminals? Like, are we that worried?
1: Yeah,
0: about?
1: Do we really care? Yeah. Anyway, the problem is they don't have a stamp on them that says I am a criminal. EV, never mind me.
0: Right.
1: So, you know, but logic follows, if you follow the trench, then you're probably pretty safe because it's already been disturbed. I'll tell you that wasn't true on Malolo, but we'll discuss that later. I think it's a good time for everybody, heads up in your family, in your ohana, if you know that you have EV, if you know that you had a great grandparent or a grandparent home anywhere along Veke, you know, let Joel know the location if you think there was a burial, because in those days they buried in the northeast corner of every parcel. Right. So we can plot it out.
0: Yeah, even in our housing project we're working on right now, we're in permitting for,
1: and you've got 13 asphalt.
0: 13 units in Hanalei for 13 housing projects for lifeguards and teachers.
1: So cool.
0: It's amazing. It's an incredible project, but we're just starting a Kapa'akai analysis, and then we're also looking at a burial treatment plan, right? An archaeological inventory. Yeah, exactly. An archaeological inventory survey with a burial treatment plan. And you know, the beauty is, if you do it the right way, like, you're going to find, like, there's no reason you shouldn't know who was there before.
1: No.
0: Like, the records are there. If you put in the time before and really front-loaded with that cultural relevance, you're going to be so much stronger as a project. And we're really excited to be able to spend
1: more time
0: on it.
1: And that was true when we did the playground and we did the Hanalei Courthouse. We knew there was EV there. We didn't realize that there was two, but, you know, that's all right.
0: Yeah.
1: And yes, it informs the whole project, and it brings the community together. That's my ohana, and when the decision and the burial plan is, what do you want to do with them? So it's not the end of the world. You just have to make a decision.
0: Yeah,
1: Joel, you've got too many irons in the fire. We need like 4 hours.
0: Too many
1: irons in the fire. Okay, so please promise that you'll come back, because I know that we touched on 3, and I know you've got at least 2 more.
0: Yeah, Hyena Beach Park would be great to spend some time on. I think there's a real value of bringing the community more involved in the improvements to the Hyena Beach Park project.
1: Absolutely.
0: I know we're so early, but still, like, let's
1: keep
0: people
1: thinking
0: about
1: it. Now's the time.
0: Yeah.
1: The other question I have that I've asked you, and I'm just going to throw it out there because it's fun to do. Next year, folks, is States Canoe Races in Hanalei. All COA. Are we ready? Okay. How much are you going to charge people to park in your driveway? Where are people going to park? Because it's not going to be easy.
0: Transportation,
1: I'd love to make it Joel's problem, and I've tried to start already.
0: I'd love to be of service.
1: Yeah. I wish you could look at see the expression on his face. Joel, we're so grateful. Thank you so much for coming in and for and for turning out to be the human being that, that you are. I wasn't sure which career you were going to follow there for a long time.
0: I'm not done yet. I might pivot again.
1: You tried several things. I don't know. Do you folks realize he's an amazing artist? He's an amazing artist. Not such a good restaurant owner, but a really good artist. You admit it. That was a tough lesson.
4: Put the shovel down.
1: Thank you, Joel, for coming.
0: Thank you so much, all of you.
1: The good news is he'll come back anyway because he's used to my abuse. Joel.
0: Thanks, you guys.
1: Yeah, and thank you, KKCR, for being here, being available, and doing the tough stuff during the hurricane. Good Lord, they were here with the windows pounding. And ladies, welcome. We're so happy to have you here. I love your show. Okay. Aloha. We'll see you next month. Second Monday of every month. Aloha. Mahalo, Andrew.

0: 5 o'clock. Thank you, Maka'ala and Joe, for the recent show, Makai Watch. That is from 4 to 5 o'clock on the second Monday, every Monday. You got to tune in to find out. You should all be listening and tuning in. Next up is Field Notes from Kauai. 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I've got Cameron here. And
1: hello.
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4: The views and opinions expressed on this program are those of the speaker and do not necessarily represent those of KKCR staff, board, members, volunteers, or underwriters.
0: Okay, and I said Silliman Construction, but I meant to say Silliman Construction. Sorry about that. Thank you to Horses Are Good Company and Silliman Construction. And you're listening to Field Notes from Kauai. I am here with Cameron today. Can you say that again?
1: Aloha.
0: Okay, there we go. We got her mic on. And mahalo for supporting Kauai Community Radio and listening to us today. This is our monthly radio show, Field Notes from Kauai, where we have the privilege of talking with people who care for the land and protect our natural resources. This is the show where we like to interview folks who are out in the field doing the field work. So not just the researchers and those who are in those sterile environments in the lab, but those who are out there getting their boots and their hands dirty. Today, our guest is, did I say my name was Rebecca?
1: You did, I believe so.
0: Okay. Today, it's October. It's October and it's Stop the Ant Month. And it's the time that Cameron loves the most.
1: Woo-hoo.
0: Every year. Stop the Ant Month. And we have our guest today. His name is Adam Lawrence. And he was recently on Kauai working with Cameron. He is the technician for the Hawaii Ant Lab on Hawaii Island. And he works out in the field. He collects ants, similar to what Cameron does, and he also helps spread educational resources to the community. And he's gonna tell us a little bit more about the work he's been doing here on Kauai, as well as throughout the state of Hawaii. So let's see if we can get him on the air. Adam, are you there?
5: Hi, I'm here. Can you hear me?
0: Yes, Adam, we can hear you.
5: Oh, fantastic. Thank you so much for having me.
0: Awesome. Yeah, thank you. Thank you for calling in today. Super interested in learning more about you. We had a brief little pre-interview before the show, and I didn't want to dig in too much. I didn't want you to share too much because I wanted to save it for the show. So, Adam, can you share more about your story and how you got to work at the Ant Lab? Perhaps in what your history or, you know, academics or what you've been doing so far to get to this point and why you're so obsessed with ants like Cameron.
5: Yeah, I'd be happy to. If there's one thing I like almost as much as talking about ants, it's talking about myself. So I'm originally from Tennessee. I grew up on the outskirts of Nashville. So I was very fortunate to be surrounded by nature from an early age. And so for undergrad, I went to the University of Tennessee at Chattanooga, where I studied biology. And I initially was just kind of broadly interested in animals and nature and figuring out where in that umbrella I could kind of fit. And so I took an undergraduate entomology course and was like, wow, insects are really cool. There's definitely a lot of them. Growing up, I would see them all the time in the yard, but I didn't really pay them any more mind than I did the foxes and coyotes and goats that I would see all the time. But in that class, I discovered all of the really fascinating questions that you can answer using insects and all of the different ways that insects sort of intersect with human lives and the way that we influence the environment and the way that they influence us. And I was just really fascinated by that. And then the following semester, I took a class on ant ecology. And I'm a good millennial. I saw A Bug's Life. I saw ants. I watched Honey, I Shrunk the Kids. So I liked ants. I thought they were really cool animals, but I didn't know a lot about them. And so over the course of that semester, I had the opportunity to do some field work out in the woods in Chattanooga, just looking at ants and learning more about them and really developing an appreciation for the really astounding diversity that ants represent. Just to put things into perspective, there's about 5,000, 6,000 species of mammals on the planet. There's three times as many ants that we know of so far. So they have this astounding degree of diversity and adaptations, and I thought they were just really amazing. And so I finished undergrad, and I knew I wanted to go further into science, both for my career and also just for personal fulfillment. And I knew I was really interested in entomology, partly because of all of those questions that could be answered with insects, but also because there's a joke in entomology that a zoologist with a job is an entomologist. And I figured that was a good way to both combine my interests in nature and animals and also be able to have a future for myself. And so initially, when I was looking into graduate programs, I was interested in medical entomology. I really wanted to look at how insects and human health interact. But I had this newfound appreciation for ants, and so I was also looking into programs where I would get to play with them a little bit more. And that led me to the lab of Dr. Xiaowei Tay over at the University of Hawaii at Manoa on Oahu, where I worked on projects, both in the field and in the lab, with Phytolia megacephala, the African big-headed ant, and now Alimaris aurapunctatus, the little fire ant. And I was just really astounded by that. You know, I was new to Hawaii, that I had never been on a plane before, so there was a lot of things that were really new to me. And I was learning a lot more about ants, and I was also learning a lot more about Hawaii. It's a place that, you know, growing up in Tennessee, 4,000 miles away, I had never really known much about. I didn't really give a lot of thought to coming and visiting, let alone living there. But in the 2.5 years of my graduate program, I really fell in love with the land and the people, and I became very concerned with the issues that are happening here. And unfortunately, my favorite insects, the ants, cause a lot of those issues. And so I got a lot of fulfillment out of that graduate program. And when I finished, I moved back to the mainland. I worked in Southern California for a while on projects in the biocontrol of agricultural pests, which I really enjoyed. I found that very interesting, if not quite as fulfilling as the work I did with ants. And then the economy turned. I was laid off. I wasn't really sure where else to go, and so I came back to Hawaii, and I came back to the ant lab, and now I'm back here, and I'm doing extension and research with little fire ants and the many other ants we have here in Hawaii. And so, through kind of a roundabout way, like many people coming from the mainland to Hawaii, I'm here.
0: It's hard to go back. I'm very fortunate
5: to get to continue to do work with these little girls out in the field, the ants.
0: It is hard to go back once you come here, right? Everyone.
5: It is.
0: Yeah, you go back and you're like, oh, the bananas. What kind of bananas are they eating over there? They should stop.
1: I know. I got a grocery store banana a couple weeks ago and I was like, wait, it doesn't taste like anything.
0: No.
5: So, I know. I feel like I had never truly eaten a mango until I came here.
0: Right? So I have just a quick question. Medical entomology, is that like if you get bit by or stung by a scorpion or something? No, that's not a bug. Bit by an ant?
5: It's close. It's like a mosquito.
0: Okay. And then just how humans interact with insects.
5: And right. Outside of humans, which animal would you say, or would you guess, has caused the most deaths throughout human history?
0: Oh, the mosquito. Malaria.
5: The mosquito, right? Of course.
1: I think I've heard that a third of all people who have ever lived have died of malaria. I don't know how true that statistic is, but I've heard that in one of my entomology classes.
0: Mm-hmm. Okay.
5: It's definitely provocative.
0: Right? I've never heard of medical entomology, so I just was curious. Okay, but I see that now. Okay. That's really awesome. I did not know that you went to UH Manoa, so that's really cool. We didn't talk about that in your pre-interview, so now I see the connection because I didn't know much about you, so that's very cool. And so now you reside on Hawaii Island at the Ant Lab there? No, you don't
5: live on... That's right. I live and work out of Hilo.
0: Okay. Okay. Very cool. I lived there for a couple of years as well, but I was not familiar with the Ant Lab as much as I am now after knowing Cameron. Our Kisk ant lady on this island. She works for the Kauai Invasive Species Committee, if folks listening aren't aware of that. So we've got two ant experts here on the air. And it's Stop the Ant Month. So I have encountered yellow crazy ant recently at our property. It just started moving in. I think I've sent some samples to Cameron about the big-headed ant. Mm-hmm. And LFA, I have not encountered here, but I have encountered on the Big Island in Hilo. I sat in a pile of them, and I've had them rain down on me. So what is LFA looking like? What are you noticing out in the field with LFA on Kauai or when you're going out there? What is working with an ant like that like?
5: It's itchy and it's painful, for sure. I'm very fortunate that because I'm getting stung professionally, that the stings aren't too bad for me. But on Kauai, little fire ants they're present. They may not be at the density that we have here on the Big Island, where it's, you know, little fire ant city, but on Kauai, it's a very urgent problem. They're spreading, they're established, and now it's just a matter of trying to contain them and doing what we can to find out, one, where they are, and two, to get people on board with them.
0: Yeah, and what's the common way that you've seen that they are spread?
5: So fire ants actually move really slowly on their own. They bud, which means instead of flying up in a big swarm and mating and then flying off and starting a new nest somewhere, the ant queen will eventually take a look around the nest, decide that it's a bit too crowded, and then just pack up with a few of her workers, move a few feet away from the mother nest, and start a new one. So they actually move quite slowly on their own, but they spread very quickly through people. So oftentimes through, you know, accidental transplants, right? So people will go to nurseries and they'll buy a plant, or they'll be given a plant by a friend and they'll go to their yard and plant it. And if they don't check for little fire ants, there's always a chance that they'll be in that plant, or they'll be in mulch that you got from a green waste facility, or in a pallet that you picked up from the side of the road and decided you needed a new one, and then they'll spread from there. They're hitchhikers.
1: And Adam, they're not as because they're not so aggressive, people tend not to notice them, right? What signs might you have, or, you know, how infested would it have to be for you to notice that plant is
5: pretty infested?
1: Right.
5: Yeah, that's a really good question. And that's something that we get a lot at our extension events, is people coming up to us and saying, oh, I don't have little fire ants, I'm fine. And our response to that is to always ask them if they've tested or if they're really truly sure, because once you start actually getting stung, because like you pointed out, they're not super aggressive, they're not coming after you, that usually means you've got a pretty bad infestation. They're small, orangish. On Hawaii, that describes a number of species. So getting stung is certainly an indicator.
0: Adam, can you say that one more? Sorry, can you say that one more time? I think we might have lost you for a second.
5: Oh, no worries. Where did you lose me?
1: I think you were describing the ants, what they look like.
5: Oh, sure. So they're small, they're little, they're sort of rust colored, and they move slowly, which unfortunately describes a few species here in Hawaii. So we have some lookalikes. So really, the best way to know if you have them is to test for them regularly. It's to talk to your neighbors to find out if they have them, or if they've seen them, or if their neighbors have seen them, and then to test for them, and then to send them in to the Kauai Invasive Species Committee or to the Hawaii Ant Lab or to your local island's Invasive Species Committee and find out for sure if they're little fire ants. Because, like you said, they can be hard to notice.
0: So we wouldn't... So someone might not notice, like I noticed the black ants crawling on my countertops, and I noticed the yellow crazy ants only recently crawling across things. So you wouldn't, a normal person probably wouldn't see them crawling on their countertops or anything, because these things are really small. So you might not notice them in your yard right away. And are they also in trees? Like, and so maybe people don't notice them because they're in trees versus on the ground, or can you find them on the ground? In trees, in bushes, like where would you find these if I wanted to look around my yard or test for them?
5: All of the above. They nest in sort of like a 3D environment in your yard. So they can nest under rotten wood in a forest. They can nest under your plant pots if you've got plants out on your lanai. They can nest up in banana trees. They really, really love nesting in banana trees just because of all the nooks and crannies that get in there. And so they can be all over your property. They prefer moist, dark, somewhat warmer environments, but if there's a nook and a cranny, they'll find a home.
0: I had them rain down on me when I was helping clear banana trees for a friend when I was in Hilo. Yeah. And they told me that, they told me they had treated their property. Not their fault, but they were like, oh, we treated the property, you don't have to worry about it. And I was like, okay, I've not encountered LFA yet, so... You know, I feel safe, and I started hacking away at trees, and all of a sudden, all of them fell down my shirt.
5: Yeah.
1: I bet that they had treated the ground only, and so anything that's above that head high that they don't tend to forage down, they're not getting the ant bait.
0: Right.
1: Right?
0: Yeah.
5: Exactly, yeah.
0: And
5: that's
0: so,
5: why at the Ant Lab, oh, please, by all means.
0: Oh, no, go ahead. Yeah, what do they do at the Ant Lab?
5: Oh, so at the Ant Lab, we frequently talk about strategies, and they're sometimes, with good intentions, they're only using, you know, granular bays. They're only throwing things on the ground. And they're not thinking about the things in the tree, because they're thinking, well, they're in the tree, they want to eat, so they're going to come down, and they'll get the bait, and they'll go back up. But... little fire ants are very tenacious, and they're really opportunistic. And so if they're up in the top of the trees, they might not need to come down to get food. They shepherd plant pests like many other ant species. So if there's any scale insects up at the top of that tree, they don't really need to come down to the ground. And so in the Ant Lab, we always try to make sure everyone knows that if you have these tall trees that go above your head, to use gel baits that can, you know, adhere to the trees, we'll find those baits and bring them back home and hopefully poison their colony.
0: Yeah, I would say that I've been trying to treat the yellow crazy ant at my house, but until I can convince my neighbors to also treat, I'm not sure if I'm going to win that fight, or just kind of, I've talked to Cameron about just kind of keeping them at bay for my sanity on my own property so I can continue to sit in the grass, my lawn, when I want to, you know, on a sunny day. I have a little blue kiddie pool from Walmart, and I like to get in that and soak and then sit in the grass. And I'm noticing, yeah, now that they are crawling up on my legs. I mean, the yellow crazy ants just crawl all over you. So yeah, it's
1: they're really obnoxious.
0: It's difficult if one property owner can take care of, you know, you can take care of your site, but if you can't communicate with your neighbors or convince them how troublesome and annoying and a nuisance these ants and how the quality of our life will go downhill kind of quickly, right under our noses, if we don't all test and, you know, manage for these ants. So I've talked about going door to door and handing out these test kits that Kisk has with the popsicle sticks and using the peanut butter, and trying to get everybody to test on the block so that we can see. I haven't done it yet, though. One day, maybe I'll bring Cameron with me.
1: Well, and the yellow crazy ants are a little bit different, too. They have a different food preference. And so they both like come to different things when you're testing. So if we're trying to capture a yellow crazy ant, we might use jelly instead of peanut butter. And when we're doing airport surveys, we do like peanut butter, jelly, see what kind of ants are there, because there's different ants like different things. And same with the bait too. So when you're treating for ants, like following the principles of giving them what they want to eat so that they can take it back to the colony. The yellow crazy ants, they like different baits than the little fire ants do. And so, and they tend, I've never treated for the yellow crazy ants myself, but I think they're more difficult to treat, I've heard. And they're also a problem for the wildlife. I know that we've been dealing with seabird issues with the crazy yellow ants, and they spray their acid into the little baby cheeky eyes. It's really, really sad. And yeah, those can spread across the island too by moving plants or pallets or other kinds of stuff. So it's not just the little fire ants that we can move around. It's all the ants, really.
5: Yeah, absolutely. I mean, we have mid-60s. We have about 60-some-odd ant species here in Hawaii, and none of them are native. And they were all brought over by people and then spread further by people.
0: Yeah, I'm pretty sure that's how we got those in our neighborhood, is someone bought a plant from a nursery and brought it home. And they were telling us that they bought a new plant from a nursery, and they were very excited. And I was very hesitant to be excited with them, because I know of some nurseries that, you know, might have yellow crazy ant, and that it can easily move. And knowing Cameron, she's taught me so much since being friends with her about how easily these things can spread. And that's when we started seeing them, and I started testing and started seeing the spread of it move through my yard. So I'm curious at what your day-to-day sort of is like, or like, what is some of the work you did on Kauai when you were here? What's it like when you go out in the field and do your ant stuff?
5: Yeah, so it's very varied. It's kind of similar to how the ants have all of these adaptations, and they're so varied and diverse. The work that we have to do to deal with the ants and the environment that we find ourselves in to deal with these ants is likewise very diverse. So on Kauai, we were, you know, out at orchards and on farms and in nurseries, surveying for ants, cooperating with the owners of those nurseries, and taking a look at what was there and finding out if there's little fire ants on their property. And then if they do have them, providing education and information resources to them to help them deal with it. Because it's, like you mentioned earlier, it's very, very important that those plant sellers are on top of things, because they're, not intentionally, but they're sort of a source of the things that ants hitchhike on. But over the course of my education and my work, I have been out in the Waianae Range at native snail enclosures investigating yellow crazy ant infestations there, which likely came in through construction materials. That's sort of what we think. And I was there. It was as if the ground itself was moving because of the amount of ants that were out there. But I've found myself out public parks, in neighborhoods, in people's homes, outside of schools, on beaches, in dry forests, in native forests, in farms, finding these ants, oftentimes being stung by them. And so on Kauai, in particular, we were investigating an area that we're treating in to see if the treatment is having any positive, negative, or just no impacts at all on the native arthropods, because the ants are a big problem. And as you know, dealing with chemical controls it's almost like a chemotherapy, and it can do more harm than good if you're not careful with it. And so in the ant lab, we're very, very intentional about making sure that we are doing things correctly. And so we wanted to investigate if we were having any negative impacts on the native arthropod community in Kauai. And so just to summarize and to sort of answer more shortly, my fieldwork really takes me everywhere. And it's been one of the great privileges of the job, even if it is doing rather grim work, it's been a great privilege to be able to go into all these different environments. A lot of my stuff here on Big Island has been going out onto farms and collecting little fire ants for research purposes. And that might be just walking up to a macadamia tree and grabbing a big clump of moss and putting it into a bucket, because on that clump of moss, I know that I'm going to have a dozen queens and hundreds of workers, and I've got a colony right there.
0: Oh, that's scary.
5: Isn't it? It's awful.
1: Yeah, don't think that that we talked really about the fact that the little fire ants form a super colony. Do you want to speak about that at all, Adam?
5: Oh, absolutely. So one of the features that little fire ants share with a lot of other successful invasive ant species is that they form super colonies, which are essentially geographically widespread continuums of closely related ant nests. So oftentimes people will think ants consist of one colony with one nest and one queen. And while that is oftentimes true, it's not always true. And so little fire ants are two things. They're polygynous, which means that a given colony of ants will actually have multiple queens. So you have multiple reproductives laying these eggs, which is a big part of why their colonies reach such massive sizes. Like a given home will have millions of ants, and that's not an exaggeration. And the size of these colonies is facilitated through being polydomous, meaning that a given colony will have multiple nesting sites. And so you might go up to your plant pot on your lanai and look under and find a whole colony of ants, and then a few feet away, you'll go and pick up another plant pot and you'll find a whole other nesting site of ants, and they're part of the same colony. And one of the issues that that causes here is that the ants, because they're so closely related and they're functioning as one giant colony, they're not competing within their species. And so they're able to take all of their time and their energy and compete with first other native arthropods, but also with other ant species. And that's a big part of why little fire ants are so dominant, because they form these massive colonies, because they're all essentially related and they're all one big giant colony, they're able to push out other ant species. And so you might have, for example, black ants on your property, and they're annoying, but at least they're not stinging you. And the little fire ants can move in, build up their population to a density in which they can outcompete the other species and push them out. And now your problem has gone from being annoying to outright painful.
0: Do they fight each other? I think I asked this last time. Did we talk about that? Do the fire... So this goes to like some common public misconceptions or misunderstandings. If I have the black ants on my property, will they keep out the little fire ants, or will the little fire ants destroy all other ants on my property? Like, I have the yellow crazy ant. If will that keep out the little fire ants, or can I get
5: likely
0: both?
5: Likely not. Oh. Yeah, you might have both for a short time, but it's more likely that the little fire ants will be able to move in. Sometimes if you have a really massive infestation of another ant species, like yellow crazy ants, it might take longer for little fire ants to move in and push them out. But because they are so aggressive and because they form such massive colonies, it's really more of a matter of time. And so we get this question really often at our extension events, and people will come up and they'll ask us if the quote-unquote black ants that they're finding on their property are keeping the little fire ants out. And the answer is, unfortunately, no, they're not. And that kind of ties in to the difficulty in identifying little fire ants, because they might see some small orange ant. Remember that they heard somewhere online that that's what little fire ants look like. They'll think they have a little fire ants, but then they'll see the black ants more often, and they'll think that those black ants are keeping little fire ants out, when in that case, they never really truly had them in the first place. When I was getting my master's, half of my thesis was on investigating whether or not little fire ants had the potential to push African big-headed ants, a very ecologically dominant species on Oahu, out of their environment and replace them. And while this research was done in a laboratory environment, and therefore should always take it with a certain grain of salt when applying it to field conditions, the little fire ants were above and beyond more aggressive and behaviorally dominant over the African big-headed ants. And these are ants that are, you know, twice, three times the size
0: right.
5: of little fire ants. And I would place them into a petri dish together, and the little fire ants would just immediately go at them. And while I think it's important to never anthropomorphize animals, it was almost as if the big-headed ants were just in terror of them. They were just run away from them.
0: Wow.
5: And a lot of other research has been done by some very smart and talented scientists over the years here and in Florida and in South America, looking at little fire ants and their interactions with other ant species, many of which we have here, and they typically are, again, above and beyond ecologically dominant.
0: Wow, that's, yeah. I was going to say, the big-headed ant versus the little fire ant, like, you just, kind of ironic.
5: Right, it's in the name.
0: Right? Okay, we're talking with Adam from Hawaii Ant Lab. I'm here with Cameron. We're going to take a quick break to play a couple PSAs. So hold on 1 second, Adam. We'll be right back.
5: Of course.
6: 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Mahalo.
7: I think we all realize it was bigger than we thought it would be. KKCR has been like my home base, honestly. Been like our baseline, our pulse that we can tune into and see kind of what's going on. So being able to sit in my car and turn on my radio and listen to what's going on was really helpful. It was really comforting to know that if I turn on the radio, there's a live voice there that is telling me what's going on, like now, not 2 days ago. It was kind of surreal, honestly. It's how when you go in the car and you would go like this on the radio, there really was like nothing else but KKCR, you know? So it was just really nice to know that someone wanted to see her. And every morning, actually, I found myself turning on the radio and turning it on and being like, is someone there yet? And even if it's not, if it was just the Hawaiian music, you know, that's calming and beautiful. Yeah, we love how KKCR has been there for us with good vibes, great up-to-date information, and lovely Hawaiian music. So mahalo, KKCR. I love you.
8: Yeah, we were actually driving into Kapa Town to figure out, you know, like, what was the status of life after the blow. You know, fortunately, we had neighbors that kind of let us know, you know, this road was not going to get us into town. If we go that way in our sedan, not the truck, we could get underneath one of the downed trees and lines and then make it into town. And, you know, first thing in the car, thinking, all right, so let's turn on the radio. And it was just pretty much static. There was nothing going on. And then I don't know where you picked up that term, but I think it was you on air, Annie, talking about our communication infrastructure and how important it is for us to maintain that during times of crisis.

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2: We also have an app too, so please download our app if you'd like, and you can stream everything that we're talking about today, other shows, as well as check out KKCR.org for any archived shows. So you have 2 weeks to listen to this show and any other show, everybody else's shows, they're on there. So you can never be without us. We're always there for you. And we are talking to Adam Lawrence from Hawaii Ant Lab. He is located over in Hilo on Hawaii Island. He has been studying ants since his undergrad days. Adam, are you still with us?
4: I am.
2: Awesome. And so I'm just wondering how you feel, because you obviously love ants. So yeah, what do you find most interesting about ants? Or is there any fun facts you'd love to share with us? Or how do you feel that you are trying to exterminate these ants, but you also love them? Like, what is that like?
4: Yeah, it's definitely a real case of tough love. I try to keep in mind, one of the unfortunate things about the science, or I don't even know if I'd call it unfortunate, but one of the hard realities of the science of entomology is that oftentimes you're having to kill a lot of insects. Unlike many other animal sciences, we don't have nearly the amount of, you know, red tape that, for example, somebody studying dolphins.
3: Adam, you cut out.
4: Oh, no worries.
3: Again, do you mind repeating that sentence?
4: Oh, I don't mind at all. Would you mind telling me where I ended?
2: You said the part about studying
3: animal science.
2: Mm-hmm.
4: So, when it comes to studying animals, typically when you're doing research or you're out in the field, there's a lot of ethical, very, very important, necessary ethical requirements to make sure that the animals that you're working with are not being mistreated in any way. And that's a legal thing. If you're doing research for a laboratory, you have to do a lot of paperwork to do anything with things like mammals or reptiles or even fish. And I think that's important. But with insects, we don't have that. And so the approach that I take with my studies and with my research and with my field work is to just be compassionate. Mm-hmm. It's not the fault of the ants that they're invasive. They do not know that they're damaging the Hawaiian agricultural industry. They do not know that they're stinging tourists. They do not know that they're in a place that they didn't evolve. They have no conception that the native flora and fauna of Hawaii evolved without the pressures of ants. It's not their fault. Any issue with invasive species is at its core, in my opinion, in my very subjective

0: really don't like, they really don't like the bugs. And yeah, like you said, it's no fault of theirs. But I try, even when I crush cockroaches, I try to make sure I crush them really, really good. Get them all the, not just like limply. Yeah.
1: Don't let them torture.
0: No. Yeah.
2: Right. Yeah. It's like if I am outside and I see a cockroach, I'm in their house.
0: Sure.
2: They're fine. I don't need to hurt them. But if they're in my house, you got to go.
0: Right.
2: But to continue answering your question, other than my feelings on killing the ants, they're just cool. They're such neat little animals. Little fire ants, for example, have two different gene pools for the males and the females. And I don't know all the genetics for it. That's not my forte. But when a little fire ant queen, little fire ant mom, is laying eggs, the daughters are essentially clones of the mom, and the boys are clones of the dad. Because what happens is the male and the female ants will mate, and the male's genetic information will, through some complicated genetic processes, kick out the female's genetic information, essentially making the queen an incubator for a clone of the father. And I've always thought that was really interesting, about little fire ants in particular. There are ants in Malaysia that can squeeze their abdomen extremely hard and explode, releasing a caustic liquid to defend the ant nest. There are other ants in the tropics where there's a whole caste of ants where their heads are really big and flat on the top, and they function as living doors for the colony. So they'll plug up the holes that serve as entrances to the colonies. Ants are an extremely diverse, with roughly 15,000 known species, group of animals with many, many, many millions of years of evolutionary history. And so one of the things that really drew me to them was just the fact that there was so much to them. There's these amazing rainbow of diversity in the ant world. And unfortunately, here in Hawaii, that diversity results in them being able to come in and dominate a very wide variety of environments. And so there's this combination of really cool and really grim when it comes to ants here in Hawaii.
1: Yeah, I thought at one time I was going to take an entomology class because I wanted to be interested in insects, and I think they're cool. I love actually staring at ants and see like what they're doing and where they're going. It's kind of like therapeutic or like meditative. Yeah. I'm not sure. There's like, what's it like down there? Like, what are they doing? Where are they going? And then you like see them talk to each other. They like come up to each other, and I don't know what they're doing. It's passing their scent glands or something, I'm sure. And or when you see them in a line and then you run your finger through the line where they were walking and then they come to where your finger was and they're like all confused because I think that I've heard that they're following like a chemical trail or a scent trail. I love watching
2: that. Exactly, a classic prank.
1: Yeah, that's how I feel. And I thought I could take an entomology class, and then my roommate in college reminded me that I got a C in biology, or maybe a D. I think I did really bad in biology, learning all of the different phylums and parts of them. And then he said, you thought that was hard. He's like, wait till you take an entomology class. He's like, that's the biggest like field and has so many insects in it. And then he scared me, so I never ended up taking one of those classes. But I did have a friend who took one, and he said he loved chasing and running around catching butterflies and moths and things with his net, and or putting bait out to get insects to come to it, and then catching them and then putting them on his little board with pins. So I do think insects are pretty cool and interesting, but yeah, we kind of have to mess with ourselves and tell us that these are not good perhaps, but I guess that's really easy for some people, easier than other invasive pests.
2: Definitely, yeah.
1: Yeah, that are causing some ecological damage. Cats,
2: yeah,
1: I'm looking at you.
2: You don't really find you don't have Facebook groups that are dedicated to harassing people like, dealing with the ants.
1: Right, good thing. I'm glad you don't have to deal with that because the ants...
2: I don't think I could handle it.
1: Yeah, you might change your field. But yeah, the ants, so they affect the agricultural field. Sector, they affect residents. What other fields did you talk about? I mean, they affect probably everything. Construction,
0: everything. But especially agriculture.
2: Absolutely, yeah.

0: Yeah, agriculture. So what does that look like on the Big Island in Hilo or around the state for folks who may not be aware? What does that look like if we were to have LFA spread on Kauai? What does that look like for our agricultural sector? Like, what would be the impacts?
1: Sure. So you could break up their impacts into sort of two groups, their direct impacts and their indirect impacts. So their direct impacts would be they're stinging. So if you own, you know, an academia nut orchard, or you are in agroforestry and you have bananas, then you might have your agricultural workers and your employees, or you yourself, going out and trying to do your job, and you're getting stung. Just getting stung and getting stung and getting stung because you have this almost, you know, fire coming down off those trees and right onto you. And because they're so small, they're really good at finding ways into your clothes. When I was on Kauai last week, I was very well covered. I had a hood, I had gloves, I had my boots, I had my pants wrapped around my boots, and I was still getting the ants into my clothes and getting stung. And so if you're out working, you're not going to want to come in the next day because you just got stung dozens of times. And so it makes it quite literally difficult to work in agriculture because it's making it into a miserable experience. But indirectly, little fire ants, along with many other ant species here and around the world, will kind of have their own agriculture, and they will take care of plant pests, especially scales and mealybugs. And so these are plant-feeding insects that will puncture the tissue of plants and then suck up the juices, and then they'll poop out this substance called honeydew, which is, as you can imagine from feeding on plants, this very sugary solution that ants really, really love. And so they'll protect those pests and allow them to grow in population to the point where it starts to kill plants. And so that can have impacts in coffee, it can have impacts in agroforestry, it can have impacts pretty much anywhere you're growing plants, you're going to have pests, and those ants are protecting them.
0: Yeah, thank you for sharing more about that. Yeah, I just want to make it clear to a lot of folks that it's not, you know, just nurseries or, you know, our houses. It could impact our food. And Kauai,
1: Absolutely.
0: yeah, Kauai has a growing agricultural sector, something we're really trying to improve. We've got at 6 o'clock coming up, we have Sunset Jazz with Richard. So hold on one second.
2: Jazz, delicious hot, disgusting cold, but always cool with Richard.
0: All right, so at 6 o'clock, Sunset Jazz, watch the sun go down. It's getting darker and darker earlier now. So try to get your lanai time in and listen to some Sunset Jazz with Richard. So we are finishing up our conversation with Adam from the Hawaii Ant Lab and Cameron from the Kauai Invasive Species Committee. She is our ant lady. Until she gives me another title, I will continue calling her that. She is our ant lady, our ant queen, on this island. So if anyone needs to find out more about ants, please, if you're interested in learning more, you could reach out to KISC or to the Hawaii Ant Lab. Adam, we've got about 10 minutes left, so I'd love to learn more about what the community can do to support the work you are doing, the work that Hawaii Ant Lab is doing, the work that the other invasive species army is doing out there to prevent this from spreading. How can we support you, and what can we do to ensure that we don't bring LFA or yellow crazy ant onto our property, or our neighbors don't bring it onto their property?
1: Yeah, there's a lot that I think anybody can do. I think the first thing that anyone in the state can do, whether you're a resident or a visitor, is to inform yourself on what the issues are with ants here in Hawaii and to care about it and to recognize that it is a community effort, whether you're part of that community permanently or for a week on vacation. And so beyond that, I think people can test their property to to talk to their neighbors, to get them to test their properties, to get your plants from nurseries and quarantine them and check on them and make sure that there's no little fire ants in them. If you're giving a plant away to a friend, do make sure that there's nothing in there.
0: Can I ask you really quick, Adam? Sorry. Can you share really quick what quarantining a plant might look like for someone who buys something from the nursery?
1: Absolutely. So not everybody can do this the exact same way, but what you can do is you can take your plant and put it out in your driveway, maybe place it on a tarp. If you really, really want to be careful, you could place a kiddie pool on that tarp, fill it with soap and water, and place your plant in the middle of that. And then you can do what we recommend everyone do when they test for ants, to take a popsicle stick or a strip of cardboard or any other stick-like phenomenon and put a very thin smear of peanut butter on it and just leave it out by that plant for about an hour. And then to come back later, take a look at it and see if there's any ants on that peanut butter. And if you find any small rust-colored ants, put it in a little baggie and send it to somebody at KISC or at any of the ISCs or us at the Hawaii Ant Lab, where we can identify it for them and to tell them exactly what it is.
3: If you do that, please put them in the freezer overnight so that...
1: Yes, please put them
3: in the freezer. So that the ants can die and
0: peacefully,
3: not be, you know, sitting in the mailbox.
0: Right.
1: That would be ideal.
0: Yeah. And I think they get moldy, right? You want to.
3: That's if
0: them.
3: You put a lot of peanut butter on your stick or something like that.
0: Yeah.
3: Then the peanut butter gets moldy, especially if it's sitting in like a hot mailbox for a couple days.
1: It gets rancid so fast.
3: Yeah, the thinnest smear possible of peanut butter helps us not have to bathe the ants. If they're like in a nice thick glob of peanut butter, then one little smush and all of a sudden it's a peanut butter blob with little ants embedded in them, and then you have to like pick them out and wash them if you want to look at them, and if they stay too long they get moldy. So a nice little thin translucent smear of peanut butter,
1: just
3: and they like
1: bit.
3: Skippy and Jiffy and great value.
1: Oh yeah,
3: not almond butter or bougie. You
0: work.
3: Know, organic.
0: They like the cheap
3: chunky
0: stuff, huh?
3: Yeah.
0: They don't. Okay, so folks, the public can, when they buy plants, quarantine their plants with this technique of putting it on a tarp or in. I have a kiddie pool. I love it. You can put it in a kiddie pool in the middle and test for it. And so, how long do we wait or test for?
1: You want it once you have the plant in your kind of isolation area, you want to leave it alone for maybe an hour or two just so that the ants can calm down. Because as you can imagine, if you're an ant and you're in that plant pot, you're probably pretty stressed out from being moved around so much. And so you might not be behaving, quote unquote, normally. So you want to leave it isolated for a little while, and then you just leave that stick out for 30 minutes to an hour, enough time for the ants to come find it.
3: And you can always continue to pay attention to the plants, make sure, and it also doesn't necessarily need to be the kiddie pool or the driveway. If you don't have those things, you can
1: just be in the middle of your yard.
3: Yeah, just as far away from the tall vegetation as you can, you know, so that it's at least a little bit isolated. Whatever anybody can do is excellent. And paying attention, whether it's over the next day or week or month, is always excellent.
0: So folks, test their plants before getting them, and also shout out to the nurseries who also test. We would appreciate it if you continue testing. We had a nursery here, Seascapes, who was able to, can I say, eradicate?
3: We don't say eradicated until we don't find any ants for 5 years. But they have been at non-detected on their property basically since they were initially detected there, which is like two years ago at least. So they haven't had ants detected for 2 years about, and they were wonderful. They told their clients about the ants and to test and to pay attention,
0: Awesome. Yeah, they were in the newspaper. I think the mayor even gave them a day.
3: Yeah, Seascapes Nursery Day.
0: Yeah, the owner is amazing, and I so appreciate reading those types of somewhat success stories that they found it and they did what they needed to do to make sure that they could bring that population down, and they worked closely with the agencies and folks who are working on this, and they didn't just ignore it and continue business as usual. So it is possible. So we do appreciate those businesses who put in the time and potentially risk, you know, losing customers. That is possible, but for me, I think it's a way to gain customers when you let people know that you are testing and you can say that you don't have these invasive species in your plants. So I think it's a great marketing and selling point, and as well as being transparent to your customers that if you do have them, for them to test and what steps they need to take in training your customers. Just as Cameron and you, Adam, have explained how you can quarantine, and Cameron's talked about how you guys do the sampling and things like that. We've got about 2 minutes left, so I'm going to let you share, Adam, some of your contact information, any way that we can reach you, as well as any other information you would like to tell the public. If you have come up now with your Stop the Ant month jingle that I assigned you with earlier today, you're welcome to sing it. No, I'm just kidding. But yeah, any contact information you would like to share with folks if they are interested in talking to you about ants?
1: Yeah, absolutely. So I unfortunately will pass on the jingle, as much as I do appreciate the offer. But you can find us at the Hawaii Ant Lab at littlefireants.com. And you can also reach us through the phone at 808-315-5656. If you think you have little fire ants, or you know you have them, or if you're having any issues with any other ants, we are always happy to help the public at the lab. And you can also go to stoptheant.org and find a lot of interagency resources.
0: That website's awesome. You guys have a great website about how to treat different ants. There's so many PDFs or resources that you folks have created. I love that website. So highly recommend folks go and look at the website. There's great photos of ants, the history of those ants, and how you can treat them. Thank you so much, Adam, for joining us.
1: Thank you.
0: We really appreciate it, and we hope that we can stop the ant this month and every month.
3: Thank you.
1: Thanks so much. Yeah, I really appreciate it.
0: Have a wonderful evening. Aloha.
1: You too.

0: 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My name is Richard. 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
0: 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We really appreciate all the support from off-island, and we get a lot of support from on-island. It's really nice. I want to give a big shout-out to my two pals, Asher, who is visiting Japan right now. He'll be heading home in about a few days, I guess. But Asher, have a good time over there, pal. And my other pal, Teo, who was just visiting, and he should be landing soon in Portland, and he'll be in Newburgh in about an hour. Let's kick off the first edition, this edition of Sunset Jazz, with something from Theo Croker, who is actually the grandson of Doc Cheatham, who's a trumpet player from the 40s and 50s and played in, I think, Dizzy Gillespie's band, and then he was off on his own for a long time. But there seems to be a lot of wars going on, a lot of killing and stuff. And Theo Croker put out an album last year in 25 called Play, and one of the tracks on it is a prayer for peace. We're going to start this edition of Sunset Jazz off with a prayer for peace. I hope you dig it.

That was Bill Evans from his 1958 recorded album, Everybody Digs Bill Evans. Name of the track was Peace, Peace. Just before that, it was Terry Lynn Carrington from her 2026 release, Freedom Day. We listened to the track Freedom Day. That was written by Max Roach and Oscar Brown Jr. Kicking off the set, it was Theo Kroeker from his 2025 release, Play. Listen to a track called Prayer for Peace. It's about 20 minutes after the hour here on Kauai. Hope you're having a good time wherever you may be listening in from. And we are kind of still recovering, but we're up and running here from the hurricane. So if you're off island and listening and would like to visit, come on over. The water's nice. Let's see, we're going to continue on with, something new from Jeremy Pelt, trumpet player, from his, I think his 2023 release, The Art of Intimacy, Volume 3. We're going to listen to the track called Slow Hot Wind, as we have today.

0: Vilina ke aloha. Today's Hawaiian moon phase is La'au Kulua. It is the 19th moon of the Hawaiian lunar cycle. On the aina, it is good for cultivating but not planting. Gather and prepare la'au or Hawaiian plants and herbs for medicinal use. On the kai, fishing is fair at sea with the ocean becoming rough. This late rising moon phase can still be seen in the morning hours. It is the second of three La'au moon phases.
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4: And my name is Richard. I'll be here for the next half hour playing jazz music for you. This is the Sunset Jazz Program. We just finished listening to Dita Peld from her 2026 release, Shooting Star. And that's also the tune, title track we listened to. Just before that, it was Jeremy Pelt from his 2023 release, The Art of Intimacy, Volume 3. We listened to a track called Slow Hot Wind. And you can listen to jazz here on Monday nights. Next week in this seat will be Tom Gilmore with A World of Jazz. And then after me tonight is Rad on the Rock with Conrad. And he does the best in blues, the best in surf, and the best in rock, so it's always a gas. Then on Tuesday nights, from 8 to 10, we have Blues with Vic the Barber, the legendary Vic the Barber, every Tuesday night. So check us out if you're a jazz and blues person. Let's see, we're going to continue on with the music of, Laura Nero. One of the tunes, I was listening to one of her albums this week, and I just wanted to play something she'd done. So I hope you dig it.

That was Gregory Porter. From his 2020 release, we listened to the title track, Liquid Spirit. Just before that, it was, Aifi Ogunjobi from his 2025 release, Tell Them I'm Here. Listen to a track called The Real One. And just before that, it was Hugh Masekela from the album The Best of Hugh Masekela. We listened to Grazing in the Grass. Then kicking off that set, it was Laura Nero from her album The Essential Masters. We listened to a track called Stone Soul Picnic. It's about 12 minutes before the hour of 7 here on Kauai. Hope you're having a good time wherever you are. We're going to continue on with Wes Montgomery from his album Smoking at the Half Note. We're going to listen to a track called Unit 7.

0: That was Graham Dechter from his 2012 release, Taking It There. That was a Wes Montgomery song, Road Song. Just before that, it was Wes Montgomery, Smoking at the Half Note, recorded in 1965. We listened to a track called Unit 7. And that was, he had the Kind of Blue guys on there. It was Wes Montgomery on the guitar, Wynton Kelly on the piano, Paul Chambers on bass, and Jimmy Cobb on the drums. A few minutes after 7 o'clock in the evening right now, I need to let you know that you are listening to KKCR Honolulu and KAQA Kilauea. That is 90.9 FM, 91.9 island-wide, 92.7 in Anaholo and Molua, and 88.9 on Oahu. 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This is the Sunset Jazz Program. My name is Richard, and I'll be here for another hour playing jazz music for you. And Sunset Jazz is made possible by KKCR sustaining members in partnership with...
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0: And mahalo to Hookie Lau Lanai and Doug the Bee Guy for supporting Kauai Community Radio. 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We are 100% community funded, so we can always use your help, whatever it is. Let's see, we're going to continue on with something from the Mark Masters Ensemble album he did called Everything You Did, the music of Walter Becker and Donald Fagen. So we'll check that out and see what that's like.

Sorry about that, folks. That was Diana Washington from the Diva series singing There'll Be a Jubilee. Just before that was Mark Masters from his album Everything You Did, the music of Walter Becker and Donald Fagen, released in 2013. We listened to his rendition of Showbiz Kids. Let's see, we're going to continue on as soon as I get sorted out here. Sorry about that. Let's see. Here we go. We'll get that list up. And we're gonna, let's see. This is a Steely Dan song I'm going to play right now. It's from Steely Dan Live. It was 2008. And this is their edition of a song they called Parker's Band. This is about Charlie Parker's band, and they do a good version of this. They were huge jazz fans, Donald and Walter. So I hope you dig it.

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2: We just finished listening to Bob Clark and Phil Woods from the album Thick as Thieves. Listen to a track called, the Charlie Parker track called Yardbird Suite. Just before that, it was Charlie Parker from his Yardbird Suite box set on Rhino. We listened to a track called Groovin' High, and that was with Dizzy Gillespie. And then kicking off that set, it was Steely Dan Band from their live in, 2008. We listened to their track called Parker's Band. 7:30 here on Kauai, if you're looking for the time. And we're going to continue on with the music of Brian Lynch from a new album he just released called Torchbearers. We're going to listen to a track called Kyle's Dilemma.

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I want to tell you about the show Monday night, 8 to 10 o'clock, here at KKCR on LA. 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
1: Thank you, Walter, and this is the Sunset Jazz Program. I got another 15 minutes, and Conrad will be here with Rad on the Rock. The best in blues, the best in surf, and the best in rock. So stick around, it's always a gas listening to him on the way home. We just finished listening to Miki Yamanaka from her new album, 2026 release album, Indigo. We listened to the title track, Indigo. Just before that, it was Brian Lynch from also his 2026 release, Torchbearers. We listened to a track called Kyle's Dilemma. And I want to let you know that Victor will be here tomorrow night with Blues with Victor Barber. That's always a gas, so you should check it out. He's always got a posse going on up here. We're going to play you something from Dizzy Gillespie, something, a vocal he did from the album Swing Low, Sweet Cadillac. I actually saw when he was touring, right after he did this album, I was in Europe, and I saw him at the Berlin Jazz Festival basically do this whole album. So anyhow, this is Dizzy Gillespie with Something in Your Smile from the motion picture Dr. Doolittle. I hope you dig it.

0: Dizzy Gillespie from Swing Low Sweet Cadillac, Something in Your Smile, recorded at Memory Lane in Los Angeles in 1967, May of 1967. Well, it's about time for me to get on out of here. Conrad is here and he's ready to go. I want to thank you for listening in. It's been a pleasure playing music for you. It always is, and a privilege. Let me tell you, I don't take this lightly. If you do have a couple of extra bucks, we could use it. And we will have fund drives coming up, so I just want to remind you, we are 100% community funded these days, so we could use the help. We're going to leave you with some words from Lord Buckley, and then we're going to go out with Freddie Hubbard from his album Ready for Freddie. We're going to listen to a track called Crisis. He's got Bernard McKinney on euphonium, Wayne Shorter on the tenor sax, McCoy Tyner on piano, Art Davis on the bass, and the legendary Elvin Jones on drums. Take care of each other out there. Stay kind, be cool, and don't forget, always be kind to people. Again, here's Lord Buckley. I thought... Hang on, that's not going on well at all, is it? Let's try this again.
1: People! People are the true flowers of life. And it has been a most precious pleasure to have temporarily

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0: 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Surf, blues, and rock, that's what this show's all about. Thanks for tuning in. Hope you're having a great Monday evening, Tuesday morning, whatever it is, wherever you are. Living life with aloha. Going to get started, of course, with the Tikiaki Orchestra doing Ma Kaha.

0: Tequila!
1: Yeah. Makes you want to have a shot or three, huh? Of course. The Champs, Tequila. Fabulous Thunderbirds before that. Can't judge a book by its cover. Robin Trower, Day of the Eagle. The Glasgow Tiki Shakers. Madras, Little Walter. Juke. 10 years after rock and roll music to the world. And unfortunately had to start off with Molly Hatchet. Another, oh man, what a beating. What a loss. And anyway, we all know what that's about. And the intro, of course, Tikiaki Orchestra doing Ma Kaha. You are listening to KKCR and check this out.
2: Aloha mai kākou. Today's Hawaiian word of the day is hanakoa. Hanakoa can be translated as Bay of Warriors or Bay of Koa Trees. Either definition is applicable to this legendary and remote ahupua'a that is located on Kauai's magnificent Napali coast. Ua kapa ia ka umo'opuna no ke awāwā nani a me ka ahupua'a o hanakoa. Ohana koa, kona inoa. My grandnephew is named for the beautiful bay, valley, and land division of Hanakoa. His name is Hanakoa. Hanakoa, Bay of Warriors or Koa Trees.
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4: 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A hurricane is currently moving through the Central Pacific Basin. While it's too soon to know exactly where impacts may occur, now is the time to renew your plans. 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
1: And truer words couldn't be said. And if you do need some more information about what's happening in the Pacific at the moment concerning hurricanes, you can give us a call during business hours, which are 9 to 4, 808 826-7774. And we can get you the updates or steer you to NOAA, N-O-A-A. And they have all the info, definitely. But, stay alert and be ready. You never know. Surf, blues, and rock. That's what this show's all about. You never know what's coming at you, do you? Neither do I. Some Stones. Turn it up. Have some fun.

0: The mighty Joe Bonamassa. Yes, the battle, or the ballad of John Henry. Link Wray and the Raymen before that doing Rumble, Social Distortion. It Could Have Been Me. Buddhaheads, Road to Ruin, The Takeoffs, Mosquito Bay, Rancid, Time Bomb, and started with the Rolling Stones doing It's Only Rock and Roll. But I like it. I love it. Yeah, got to have more of it. 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
2: Civilization may have progressed enough to conquer the second law of thermodynamics. 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Charlie Brown, grassroots inventor located in Kilauea, Kauai, seeks to work with like minds for dispersed, decentralized, non-capitalist development.
0: And again, big mahalo to Liberated Thermodynamics and Bill Fernandez for supporting Kauai Community Radio. Surf, blues, and rock. That's what this show's all about. Thanks for tuning in. Hope you're having a great Monday evening, Tuesday morning, whatever it is, wherever you are. Living aloha. Living the life. Get started off with some rock. Turn it up. That's it.

0: Offspring, come out and play. It's got to keep them separated. That's right. Jay Giles Band before that, starting with my baby, The Ventures, Dick Tracy. Chickenfoot up next. Gary Hoey, Peahi, Tab Benoit, Don't Lose Your Cool. And started with AC/DC doing Highway to Hell. 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
0: And again, big mahalo goes out to Hawaii Red Cross for providing KKCR with that public service announcement. And of course, you are listening to KKCR. This is Rad on the Rock. And you never know what's going to happen at the top of the hour in about 30 minutes. Could be that or could be this. You never know. But in the meantime, more surf, blues, and rock.

been around. And that takes his time. About to check outside the games. And you know what I'm talking about. Just let me know if you wanna go to that home out on the range. They got a lot of nice girls.

Robert Gordon featuring Chris Spedding on guitar. Yes, what a great song. Rockabilly Boogie. And Slim Harpo before that, Shake Your Hips, the Ramones. The KKK Took My Baby Away. ZZ Top before that, LaGrange. Jimi Hendrix and the Experience, Manic Depression. And started with the Blue Stingrays doing Malibu Babylon. And that is about it for me. I am just about out of here. You want to stick around because the man, the myth, the legend has arrived. It's a rare occasion, folks, but we celebrate it. Okay, enough for me. I'll be back next Monday night, 8 to 10 o'clock, with more surf, blues, and rock. Until then, be safe, drive sane, live aloha. And do you have anything to say? Go Raiders! Yes! We need all the help we can get. We need a prayer circle. Until next week, hooey-ho!

0: he played well last week, but this week I think he got hurt. Uh-huh. And so he's out for, I don't know, a couple more games. But anyway, green grass and high tides.
1: Forever.
0: Forever. That was the Outlaws. Yeah, we're just talking football here. I think we're on the same page, like many of you are. We just love this time of year because, you know, hey, everything with the fall season, the holidays, and of course, football. We just can't get enough of it. College football, pro football, it's just in our blood. But anyway.
1: Well, I digress.
0: Whether we win or lose, it's an exciting game to watch. It's a fun game to watch. And, the worst day of football is still better than the best day at work. Something like that. I think they said the same thing about surfing. The best day at the beach, the worst day of surfing is still better than the best day at work. And that's very true. So, win or lose, hey, it's exciting. We want to win. You know, we want to win.
1: We want to win really bad.
0: Even if we have to cheat, we want to win. But, you know, it's all about exciting.
1: Yeah.
0: It's all about the excitement, the thrill, the suspense, all that. Anyway, football season, you got to love it.
1: Got to love it.
0: Yeah.
1: What are you going to get for Christmas?
0: What am I going to get for Christmas? I'm getting new hips. That's what I'm getting new hips for Christmas.
1: And a Oregon jersey.
0: Oh God! We're 3-2. We're going up against Northwestern, Michigan State, Michigan. We're going up against Ohio State. I think the future of this. The duck season is looking a little bleak. I hate to say it, but oh well.
1: That's where you go. I'm only in it for the excitement and the fun.
0: Yeah. Well, you know what? Yeah. I don't know. I'm kind of a sore loser, man.
1: Me too. That's why I don't bet.
0: I'm just trying to convince myself it's okay as long as you had fun watching. No, I want to win.
1: Yeah.
0: Doggone it, I want to win. Oh, well. As always, next. Hey, like I said, my Cougars, they're 5-0. And I think they're ranked number 8, I think. I don't know.
1: Shoot.
0: I'll have to check on the AP polls, but yeah.
1: There you go.
0: Steelers are doing all right. Forget it. BYU, they're doing okay. Ducks are my team. They're just my team, but... We didn't have a quarterback. We got Moore, Dante, Dante Moore, but yeah, he's hurt. He's still recovering from that collision. Oh well. We'll see what happens.
1: Yeah, next week is let's see. We got 6 days.
0: Five days. You know what kills us is those bye weeks. You know, you build a certain momentum. You know, whether you're winning or losing, you're building a certain momentum. And then when you play for 4 weeks in a row, and then you get a week off, or 2 weeks off, and then you go back to play, and you're kind of, I don't know, you're rusty. You're slow. Your mind's not in the game.
1: That's right. You drink a lot of beer, do some tea.
0: Yeah. Well, Dan Lanning, he's a great coach. He's a great leader. He keeps his guys in check. But wow, the way they played last week, good God. Oh well. You know what? No sense in crying in our beer. We'll just wait till Saturday.
1: No sense in beating a dead duck.
0: Exactly.
1: All right,
0: my friend. Oh, hey, could you leave the gate open for me? I can't find my key. But if you can leave the gate open for me.
1: Yeah.
0: Great.
1: Got it.
0: All right, my friend.
1: All right.
0: Have a good one. Go Raiders. I'll see you in a couple weeks.
1: Go Ducks.
0: Have a good one. Okay, we are. Let's see. Let's get set up here. Okay. All right. Okay, what's wrong with my computer? Here we go. No, we don't. Okay, we may not have a show tonight, folks. Yeah, maybe not. Oh boy, what's going on? Okay, meantime, today is October 12th, all day long, 2026, and we are broadcasting live from the North Shore Island of Kauai. I'm Kalei Martinson, your host for tonight's program. Thank you for joining us, and thank you for listening to our football banter earlier. Welcome to the MLC. The time is now 10.04 p.m. here in the islands, and you're listening to KKCR Hanalei, KAQA Kilauea, 90.9 FM, K224CQ Anahola, and K205 FM Honolulu. Thank you for joining us. 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
0: Okay, my apologies to Positive Coffee. 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Scroll to where it says donate. Tap the box. Input your information. It's that quick and that simple. All of your donations are a tax deduction. And they qualify you for all kinds of goodies, headwear and clothing, and of course, bumper stickers. We got those really neat bumper stickers created by the good folks here at Kauai Community Radio. So keep them coming, folks. We really appreciate all you do for us. And thank you, much mahalo. All right. Let me see if I can get this working, folks. No. Okay. I'm going to have to skip this first one. Sorry, Eric. Eric Johnson's going to have to go. All right. I had an intro song all lined up, but whatever reason, it's not happening. Okay. Anyway, let's see. All right. Let's get the party going. Okay, lights, camera, action. Here we go. This is a great song. One of my favorite Motowns. Little depressing. See, this is what happens when you believe a guy when he says he's going to change, but he doesn't. Same story. Mama, why did you marry Papa? Well, let's see. He was unemployed, broke, no money, up to his ears in debt, chased women, drank like a fish, and begged for money on street corners. But hey, what a catch. Sure, I'll marry you and have your kids. Why not?
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0: Going back to 1973, that was Billy Preston. He was known as the Fifth Beatle. We'll go around in circles from 1973. Before that, I was going to play a Beatles song, but that didn't go right. Don't Bring Me Down by the Animals. And we started things off with Papa Was a Rolling Stone from 1972, The Temptations. It's now 10:30 p.m. here in the Garden Isle. I'm Kalei Martinson. You're listening to Kauai Community Radio. We're going to take a break, and when we come back, we've got more music lined up. Stand by.
1: Vilina ke aloha. Today's Hawaiian moon phase is La'au Kulua. It is the 19th moon of the Hawaiian lunar cycle. On the aina, it is good for cultivating but not planting. Gather and prepare la'au or Hawaiian plants and herbs for medicinal use. On the kai, fishing is fair at sea with the ocean becoming rough. This late rising moon phase can still be seen in the morning hours. It is the second of three la'au moon phases.

They do not make music like this anymore, folks. That was Chicago, 1974. Make Me Smile. Sorry, 1973. Let's go back to 1980. Christopher Cross.

0: Oh, classic Deep Purple from 1971. Great song, guys. Wish you're still around. Anyway, we are closing in on the halfway mark of our program tonight. Thank you for joining us and welcome to the MLC. I'm Clay Martinson, your host for tonight's program. Thank you. Thank you for being here. Yeah, you're listening to KKCR, just in case you forgot. 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We got K22-4CQ, Anahola, and K205 FM, Honolulu. The time is now 10:58 here in the Garden Isle. 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
0: And we'd like to thank all of our underwriters. Aloha Got Soul and Positive Coffee and the KHS Full Shelter program for sponsoring us and for supporting us throughout these many years that we've been around. And again, our thanks to all of you, our loyal listeners near and far, for all of your pledges and donations that you call in every week. 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So keep them coming. Again, we are listener supported. That's you. And we are volunteer powered. That's me and everybody else. So, hey, by the way, if there's anybody out there who's looking for a hobby or just something to do in their spare time and you want to come here and spin records and talk into a microphone, then this might be the thing for you. Give Annie a call, 808-826-7774-7771. Talk to her or anybody else here that will answer the phone, and they'll set up a time where you can come down here, kind of a meet and greet, and talk things over, and they'll show you the ropes. And from there, you can figure out whether you want to do this or not. But it's pretty simple. If I can do it, anybody can do it. And so, hey, it's a lot of fun. It's just something to do. And again, if you're interested, give us a call. Love to have you on board. Love to have you as part of our team. Anyway, yeah, if you want to give us a pledge or send us your support, there's, hey, you can pick up the phone. The Coconut Wireless, as we call it here in Hawaii. Give us a call, 808-826-7774-7771. Talk to any one of us here, whether it's one of our management team, our engineers, or our programmers here in the sound room. You could just give us a call, and we'll get to know you and take your information right over the phone. Or you can send us a check by way of the U.S. Postal Service. Address your envelope to Kauai Community Radio. That's Post Office Box 825, Honolulu, Hawaii, 96714. 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That's kkcr.org. Scroll to where it says donate. Tap the box. Input your information. It's that fast. That simple. All of your donations, again, they're a tax deduction, which is important. And they qualify you for, you know, baseball caps and T-shirts. And, of course, everyone's got to have that KKCR bumper sticker. Be the first on your block. So give us a call, folks. Keep those pledges coming. In the meantime, let's get back to the music. Where are we at? Oh, here we go. Let's hear from Diana. I think. No, maybe. No, how about, let's go to the Eagles. I'm sorry. I'll get it straight, folks, I promise.

turn this on so you can hear me. Okay, from 1978, that was Earth, Wind & Fire. After the Love Is Gone. I'm looking at our Syntova list, and I see we have people from Brussels, Belgium, listening in tonight. We have people from foreign countries listening in all the time, but Brussels, Belgium, wow. Whoever you are in Brussels, I dare you to call the station tonight. 1-808-826-7774. Surprise me. Anyway, let's play a little game just for your enjoyment. I want to see how smart you guys are. The next five songs I'm going to play have one thing in common. Hold on, let me get on my headset. They have one thing in common. And if you can guess what that one thing is, I'll be really impressed because I had no idea myself. So if you know the answer, give us a call. 808-826-7774. But here they are.

Without question, one of the most amazing voices to come out of the 20th century. That was Miss Karen Carpenter. Won't last a day without you. We've only just begun. Rainy days and Mondays. And let's see. An old-fashioned love song, Out in the Country. Those five songs. Okay, have you figured it out? Probably not. But yeah, what do those songs have in common? Well, they weren't written by the Carpenters or Three Dog Night or Helen Reddy or Three Dog Night, Karen Carpenter, Karen and Richard Carpenter sang most of their own songs, but a lot of them that they made famous were written by other people. Okay, the five songs you just heard were written by a guy named Paul Williams. Paul Williams he's not your typical household name. But if you've ever seen movies like Smokey and the Bandit with Burt Reynolds and Jackie Gleason, for example, there was a character in that movie named Enos Bennett who played this short rodeo tycoon. It was only a small part with maybe 11 lines, but that was him, Paul Williams. And looking at him, you would never guess that he was this multi-talented guy, but he in fact was. Not only did he write those songs and a bunch of others, but he was also a musician, an artist, an actor, and a recovery advocate. He won an Oscar for writing the song Evergreen that was made famous by Barbara Streisand for the movie A Star is Born. Won an Oscar for that and had 6 nominations, 3 Grammys, 9 nominations, and 2 Golden Globes. Member of the Songwriters Hall of Fame, recognized for his leadership roles as president and chairman of the ASCAP organization, and in his spare time, he was a drug rehab counselor. He did it all, and just an all-around good guy. There are many stories of him. He'd be sitting at a restaurant, and some people would recognize him, and he would just start talking to them, you know, like they were old friends. He was just that kind of person, very engaging. He loved people. But he was known for his songwriting and all the mini parts, all the little parts that he played in movies. It's not like he did that because he needed the money. He did it because it was a hobby. It was a fun thing for him. And he was good at it. But yeah, he was just your everyday average overachiever. But, never judge a book by its cover. Paul Williams stood about 5'2" tall. But he was a giant in the entertainment industry. Very impressive guy. Anyway, we again are clear for takeoff. Let's go back to the music. Let's see. What have we missed? Let's start with this guy.

Good God, that song came out when I was a freshman in college. 1978, Blue Collar Man. That was Styx. Great song. Okay, all right. I think that's gonna do it for me, folks. Yeah, thanks for joining us here at the MLC. And I'll be back in a couple of weeks from now. I think it's October 26th. It's a Halloween week. To play more of your favorite songs from the 20th century. Until then, whoever you are, wherever you may be, drive safe, sleep well, live aloha, and remember, if people try to tell you that the moon is made of cheese, just tell them, yeah, you're right. Have a nice day. Anyway, be good to each other, folks, and I'll see you at the beach. Aloha ke a ko, pumehana. Take care.

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1: Hey, Audrey, how are you? How was school today?
2: Good, Auntie. Did you know that there is a fungus killing our ohia trees? It's called rapid ohia death.
1: Yeah, I heard about it. It's scary.
2: Auntie, how do we keep the ohia in our yard safe?
1: I heard of a few things we can do to give ohia its best chance.
2: Is there something we can do?
1: Yeah, we can scrub our shoes and spray them with 70% rubbing alcohol before and after visiting a forest.
2: Is that so we don't bring the fungus home or spread it to other ohia trees?
1: Exactly.
2: What else can we do?
1: You know how we buy wood for the hibachi?
2: Yeah.
1: Moving ohia wood increases the risk of spreading rapid ohia death.
2: So we should choose other kinds of wood to burn?
1: Yes. Also, if you already have ohia on our property, you can keep it and burn it in the hibachi. The key is to not move ohia wood.
2: We could do that.
1: Of course. Let's check out rapidohiadeath.org to see what we can do.
3: Your neighbors are doing their part to prevent the spread of rapid ohia death. 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
1: Aloha, this is Steve Kimmock. 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That's silly. But it is. 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

0: Hey, how's it, Kauai? 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
1: Let us just be there. 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Okay. Oh, hey, okay. You take a meeting?
2: Yeah.
1: Okay.
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3: NOAA's National Weather Service Climate Prediction Center predicts a near to above normal hurricane season in the Central Pacific Basin. Are you aware of the hazards of a hurricane? Hurricane winds above 74 miles per hour can damage or destroy buildings, homes, and infrastructure. Storm surge is an abnormal rise of water generated by a storm's winds. Waves breaking along the coast can cause dangerous rip currents and damage to buildings, roads, and coastal infrastructure. Hurricanes produce torrential rainfall and flash flooding in inland areas. 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

0: 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But do you remember?
1: I remember. 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
0: Yeah, I remember. The best time. 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
1: Strike a catch at the park.
0: The old master and Uncle Beck's mango tree.
1: Oh, hon. I'm too old to climb mango trees.
0: Huh?
1: We go home already.
0: You jump.
1: No, we go home.
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3: Dedicated to Kumuhula Kapukini Maka Alkuiza, who was one of the organizers during Kauai's 1991 Aloha Festival's world record-setting event of hula at Kalapaki. The theme was E Hula Lo Kahika Kou I Kalapaki.

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1: Nene, or Hawaiian geese, are our official state bird, and as permanent residents that no longer migrate, their nesting season continues to get longer. 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As herbivores, Nene graze on grass, leaves, seeds, fruits, and flowers, and are usually found in grassy areas. Between March and June, adult Nene will lose their flight feathers and gather in larger groups when they are even more vulnerable to predators and vehicles. Once common in all of the main Hawaiian islands, by the early 1950s, only about 30 birds remained. However, thanks to a captive breeding program and statewide protections, their total population is now nearly 4,000, with almost two-thirds of the birds residing here on Kauai, a true sense of pride. 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Friends of Kauai Wildlife Refuges helps Kokua, our native wildlife, and the habitats they depend upon to nest, rest, forage, and thrive. 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
2: 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The Westin Princeville Ocean Villas features music from 5:30 to 7:30. 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There's a local Hawaiian contemporary music happening at 5 p.m. at the Coconut Marketplace Shopping Center stage area in Waipoli. 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Cafe Portofino next to Duke's in Awili Wili features Lurleen Le Fernandez from 6 to 8. 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The Napali Brewing Company in Kapa'a features John Kepamahi from 6 to 8. And Hualani's at the Timbers Resort in Lihue features Shella Nispina from 6 to 9. Mahalo Nui Loa. Have a great Hawaiian day.
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4: Aloha. Today's moon phase is Hoaka. Hoaka is a crescent or an arch as over the door or entrance of a hale or ancient thatched house structure. Hoaka is the second day and phase of the moon. It means brightness, shining, to glitter. It also means to cast a shadow, to brandish, as a spear. Hoaka is a spirit, apparition, or a ghost. On the Aina, Hoaka is a very promising day for planting many varieties of plants, especially uala or sweet potatoes and other tuber-type plants. On the Kai and at the beaches, ghosts cast shadows to keep fish away. Torch fishing is good on the reef. Low minus tide till the morning. According to the National Oceanic and Atmospheric Administration, or NOAA, this year's outlook calls for an above-normal hurricane season for the Central Pacific, with 5 to 13 named storms expected. A normal season typically sees 4 to 5 named storms total. The outlook does not predict whether or how many of these systems will affect Hawaii. Kauai Emergency Management urges the public to have plans in place before a storm approaches. For emergency preparedness information, visit kauai.gov/kema, K-E-M-A, and monitor this station for updates during storm warnings and watches.

0: Hi, this is Maceo Parker. Right, I play saxophone. And I'm very, very glad you are listening to KKCR Honolulu, KAQA Kilauea, Kauai Community Radio. All right.
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You're listening to Eddie Kamai and the Sons of Hawaii. I will be back in just a moment. Super happy to be here this morning. Hope you're having a beautiful day.

How are all of us doing on this beautiful Po'alua? It is Tuesday, October 13th, and we blinked, and all of a sudden, we're in the middle of Oka Kopa. And the days are just flying by. This is Ke Haolani Kikua. I am your hostess to the mostest this morning till 9 to 11 a.m. this morning for Aina Ike on the air. I'm super happy and grateful to be with you this morning live on the airwaves playing some of my favorite Hawaiian music and yours as well. I hope you are tuning in from wherever you are, that you are having a beautiful, beautiful day. I wasn't here last week because I was on Oahu for medical exams, but I am back and I'm super happy to be here. It's gorgeous out on the North Shore of Kauai. However, whether you are visiting or if you are a resident, a kama'aina that is living here on Kauai and you're headed out north, just know that there are several places that there are roadside clearing, tree trimming, construction type of, not construction, but yeah, roadside clearing, tree trimming, etc. kinds of pockets of work that is being done. And so the places that I encountered this morning included Moloa'a and the north end of Kalihiwai Bridge coming up towards the Princeville Airport, heading up north. And then one more big long stop. They must be doing work on the ridge and the hillside going from the bluff of Hanalei up here, just outside of the, right on the highway, outside of the Hanalei Princeville Fire Station and the police substation. And I was kind of at the front of the line, but it was quite a wait. So make sure that you pack an extra serving or two of ho'omanawa nui or patience. And yeah, take it easy. Malama ke kahi ke kahi. Aloha ke kahi ke kahi. Care for one another. Have respect and love and aloha and care for each other. And just be patient. You're not going to get anywhere sooner or quicker. So plan accordingly. And I think that's still island-wide in the wake of Hurricane Loela or Hurricane Lowell. There's still much to do on the island. So if you are visiting, Velina Mai, Kauai Nei, welcome to Kauai Island. And we really hope you enjoy your stay. But while on Kauai, you need an extra dose of patience and relaxation. And just remember, all of this has to do with your self-care, which is very, very important. Okay, today's Tuesday, October 13th. I've got some music that I want to play this morning. If you want to hear anything special, send me a message or you can put up a post on my Facebook page for Aina Ike on the air. Earlier, we were listening to Eddie Kamaya and the Sons of Hawaii, and I absolutely love his sound, his voice, his vibe, everything. So I want to play one more song, and then we're going to move on to other mele ike ya kakahiaka. Thank you for tuning in to Aina Ike on the air.

No, so, so beautiful. That was Ku'uipo Kumukahi. I absolutely love her voice, her mele, her vibe, her ano, all of those things. She's just absolutely amazing. The song that you heard her sing is Pua Mai Ole, and it is a composition written by John Squeeze Kamana, and it is absolutely beautiful. It's a short mele. It only has four verses, and I'm going to tell you a little bit about each of the verses in a little while, but I wanted to first give you insight to the mele itself. Okay, but before I do that, and I think, oh no, another minute here. Oh, there it is. Do you hear it? That is my alarm, because one of the things that we have continued to do since the hurricane and being disconnected from power, one of the things that KKCR did, having never lost signal and power, was able to stay on the air throughout the hurricane and in the aftermath as well, is that we are reminding ourselves to share what time it is every 15 minutes. So it is now 9:16. I said it for 9:15, but it's 9:16 a.m. on Tuesday, October 13. Okay, let me get back to the mele. So Pua Mai Ole was a beautiful gift. It's a mele inoa. So in Hawaiian, mele means song or chant, and more precisely, mele means poetry. And so the haku mele, or the composer, literally, if you translate haku mele, it's the weaver of poetry. Beautiful, yeah? Oh my God, so grateful for our Hawaiian ancestors. So the hakumele, John Squeeze Kamana, wanted to give his daughter, her name is Leoni Kanani Pua Mai Ole, a special gift of music and a special gift of love. And so when a song is composed for someone, especially if their name is woven into the mele, such as this. Again, his daughter's name was Leone, L-E-O-N-E. I think that's how you pronounce it. Kalamayau. But her Hawaiian name is Kanani Pua Mai Ole, or the beauty of the never fading flower. So gorgeous. And so the name of the song is Pua Mai Ole, or Never Fading Flower. So what he did was he sought out the expertise of the late musician extraordinaire, Hawaiian music expert, Hawaiian cultural expert. Auntie Vicky E.E. Rodriguez was also a kumuhula. And so Mr. Kamana reached out to Auntie Vicky E.E. Rodriguez, who advised him to put his thoughts into words and to write it down. And she would transcribe it or translate it into Mako'olelo Hawaii, into the Hawaiian language. And then together, they would set it to music. Among the first to record this this song, which was composed in 1949, was the legendary Mahi Beamer, whose rendition popularized this song in the late 40s and the 50s and well throughout the years of the 60s when I came into this world. And it continues to be a classical Hawaiian mele that is timeless and so beautiful and loved, so beloved. But it was really Mahi Beamer's rendition that made it popular. So beautiful, enduring, and
never fading, like her name itself. Kanani Pua Mai Ole. And so the name of the song again is Pua Mai Ole. There are four verses. I want to tell you about it, give you the Hawaiian and the English translation. So in the first verse, he writes, Ku'upua, ku'upua mai ole. Translated, it simply says, my darling, my never fading flower. So pua literally means flower, but it is also a poetic metaphor for a beloved child, a sweetheart, someone who is very, very special and dear to you. In the second line, he writes, no mau ko liana. Wait, is it ko or ko? It's ko'u, sorry, ko'u. No mau ko'u liana. And translated, he's saying, you are my constant desire. So in the first verse, he immediately uplifts his beautiful daughter, weaving in her name into the first line, ku'upua, ku'upua mai ole, my darling, my never-ending flower. No mau ko'u liana, you are my constant desire. And then in the second verse, he says, he nohea oi I ku'umaka anonaka wakau. Very, very simple. Very simple poetry, but so profound and beautiful. So in the second verse, it translates to say, your loveliness I will always behold all of the days. Nonaka wakau, forever and ever and ever. In the third verse, he says, nani heu'i kawahine la, ahelei vehi no na kupuna. And so in the third verse, he describes his daughter, Kanani Pua Mai Ole, by saying, you are indeed a beautiful woman, treasured by your grandparents. So here we see something that is very deeply ingrained in Hawaiian culture, which is that precious gift of love and adoration that the kupuna generation have for the mo'opuna, or their grandchildren. So the grandparents' generation has this very, very special connection with the mo'opuna generation. And that is really a part of the family system in Hawaii. And this goes back to ancient times in the Hawaiian Islands, where the parents had daily chores, whether the father was a lawai'a or a fisherman or a mahi'ai, a planter, a gatherer, a feather, bird catcher, whatever the oihana or the job, the occupation parents had. And women also had kuleana too. They would gather seaweed, shellfish from the tide pools along the coastal areas. And they would also, gather other means of food from the wild. They also made kapa. And there were other types of oihana that was specific for women. And so when the parents were busy working, it was the grandparents that spent the quality time of not only watching, or what we say, babysitting. Yeah, they were there to care for, nourish, hanai, yeah, raise the children with wisdom and life lessons and values. And so this relationship between kupuna or grandparents and the mo'opuna is something very, very special in Hawaii.
And I didn't realize that that wasn't so in other parts of the United States of America. I mean, grandparents will always love their grandchildren. But sometimes they're limited to visits every now and when. And it's not that parents were lazy or unable to watch their own kids or their keiki. It was really because that relationship, that bond and that connection between kupuna and mo'opuna was very, very important. These were the significant years of learning. And so a lot of wisdom and a lot of knowledge and insights connecting the keiki to their aina hana or their birthplaces and the natural elements and the environment and all of these things became part of their learning and their upbringing at that very, very young age, from when they're an infant to a toddler to a young child, and then through pretty much up until their adolescent years as an opio. And then as they get older and mature, things change in the physique and in the, you know, just, and not only the physical body or person of young teenagers or preteens, you know, you're going through all those hormonal changes, and then the maturity brings on a whole different level of exposure to everyday life, and they begin to receive, you know, tasks and chores and other kinds of responsibilities. So it's really the first decade of their life, from when they're an infant all the way up until their preteen years, that this relationship and the bond between a grandparent and a grandchild is intentionally nurtured and cared for. Sorry, I'll hop off my soapbox right now, but I just was motivated and inspired to share that Ike Kupuna, or that ancestral knowledge and wisdom, really by this third verse. Nani heu I kawahine la ahe leivehi nona kupuna. You are a beautiful woman, treasured by your grandparents. I am very grateful that I had more than, but the first 10 years of my life, I spent a lot of time with my grandparents, more so with my grandmother, but that has to do with my hula upbringing as well. Okay, and then let's wrap up the song here. The last verse says, ku'upua, ku'upua mai ole, no ku'umele ne. So simple but beautiful. He says, my darling, my never ending, my never fading flower, this song is for you. Okay, so that's the mele for the mana'o to the mele. Pua mai ole. Again, the composer, the haku mele, is John Squeeze Kabana. He wrote this song as a mele inoa, as a special gift for his daughter. And her name is Leone, L-E-O-N-E, Kanani Pua mai ole. The beautiful, never-ending, never-fading flower. I don't know why. That's like the third time I said never-ending. I meant never-fading. It has to do with my eyesight. My eyes are getting bad, worse every day. And anyway, well, maybe it's my dyslexia. I can't even say the word. Dyslexia. Kicking in. It is 9:30 a.m. Well, I'm ahead of the game. My alarm is going to go off any moment now. It is a minute to
getting better at this, to 9:30. So Ikeya Manava, 9:29 a.m. You're listening to KKCR Hanalei, KAQA Kilauea. Aina Ike on the air. My name is Ke Haolani Kekua. I hope you are having an absolutely beautiful, beautiful morning. This is Walter Ke'ale singing Eia no Mako Nei.

0: 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And we appreciate you listening. And again, we want to say aloha and mahalo for listening to KKCR. Aloha.
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2: 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Let's talk about ocean safety. Kauai has some of the most beautiful beaches in the world, and some of these beaches are the most dangerous. Hawaii has the second highest drowning rate in the U.S. Even if you're experienced in the water at home, Kauai's beaches demand special respect. Before entering, observe the water for 20 minutes. Never turn your back on the ocean, and don't enter the water alone. Talk to lifeguards about ocean conditions that day and ask them where the rip currents are. Many beaches that you have seen in photos do not have lifeguard towers. Talk to other beachgoers before entering the water, and if no one is in the water, don't go. Heed all posted signs and warnings and take them seriously. Note that after a heavy rain, beaches can turn brown with debris. Do not swim in brown water. Remember the local phrase, when in doubt, don't go out. Enjoy Kauai safely, respectfully, and with aloha.

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1: That was super fun. Yeah, thank you so much for your support of Kauai Community Radio. And I am super bummed that I was not able to make the amazing fundraiser concert, a tribute to the King of Pop. I am totally a Michael Jackson fan. Grew up, I think we're about the same age. But I want to thank all of the people, the amazing talent and musicians and the singers and the dancers and everybody who had a hand at making this amazing concert such a great success. And so, Nui ka mahalo ia oko. This took place this past weekend, on Friday, actually, at the Kauai Community College Performing Arts Center. I had major prep kuleana for an event the next day, and so I couldn't go. But I'm super, super thankful for those of you who posted videos. Oh my God. Can you guys do it again? Can you guys do it again so I can go? This is amazing. That should be like an annual thing at least. You know, Michael Jackson put out so much incredible music. I mean, how do you capture that in all just one night in a 2-hour performance? But if you attended, if you sang, if you danced, if you collected tickets, if you answered phones, or if you just hosted and at the door, thank you so, so much for your support of Kauai Community Radio. And hats off to our fearless leader, Annie, our general manager, and the staff, and everybody who just made this possible. Super, super happy. If you missed it, you can find videos on social media. That's how I saw it. And always, you can go onto the Facebook page for an Instagram page for Kauai Community Radio. KKCR.org is our website. If you are so moved, can you make a contribution at your convenience? Whatever you want to give is most graciously accepted. We are thankful. I think I missed, did I miss? Okay, it's 9:40. I missed the 9:30. Oh no, I didn't miss the 9:30. I was ahead of it, but, and my alarm will go off in about 5 minutes. Let's listen to some music. We're going to take you out west, northwest of Kauai. We're going to cross over. We're going to drive out to Waimea and Kekaha. And we'll even take an imaginary holoholo trip on that bumpy road to Polihale. And then we are going to cross over the Kaulakahi Channel. Yeah. Yeah. So they have names, and Kaulakahi is such a beautiful, name. I want to play this song first. This takes us out to the sand dunes, the famous sand dunes of Nohili. So we'll get on that bumpy road going out to Polihale. I'm going to find a song for Polihale. And I know exactly what song I want to bring up here, which is by one of my most favorite groups in the world. And Manu Akepa. No, Kupayanaha. They used to be Manu Kepa. Then they renamed their group Kupayanaha, which I absolutely love. And that's made up of Manulele Dudua, Patrick Cockett, and Poncho Graham. And so, yeah, we're going to take a jaunt out west. First up, the late Kumuhula and beautiful voice. Hawaiian music entertainer extraordinaire, Dorit Kaleonui-Yeris, takes us on a journey to the sand dunes of Nohili via the chant Ikeike One Kanea o Nohili. And then we are going to join the amazing voices, skills, and talents of the group Kupai and Naha. And we're going to go a little bit further to Polihale. And then I'll come back and I will give you the information and the details as to how we are going to cross over the Kaula Kahi channel. Let's enjoy this together. This is Dorit Kaleonui-Yeris taking us out to Nohili.
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Ai he noa no Kauai. That was Dorit Kaleonui Yaris singing Mele for No Hili. It is 9:45 a.m. Let's continue our huaka'i to Polihale. This is an original composition by the group Kupayanaha, and it's beautifully entitled Polihale Arms.

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And I have not been out to Polyhale for, gosh, for over, I would say more than 15 years ago. I never made it to Polyhale until I was in my 20s, I think. The way that I remember when I went to Polyhale was Hurricane Iniki. So in, it was either in July or August of 1992. That was the first time I ever ventured out to Polyhale. I just never had a reason. I have always known that Polyhale is a lena, Kauhane. It is a leaping off point for departed spirits and loved ones. So I kind of didn't really want to hang out with departed spirits. Anyway, I did make my way out there. Yeah, so did you hear that? That was my little thing. That's my message. Sending my aloha out back to you, my sister T, Hattie Lee. Thank you so much for tuning in. Polyhale, here we come. Yep, she's our camp coordinator. And it is time for a return back out to Polyhale. And so my visits there, and I can really count it on my hand, I've gone three times in my whole lifetime. The first time that I went was with my dear, dear friend, Teresa Bright, the late Teresa Nanialii Bright, and her kane, we call him cameraman. I didn't even know she was hapai with Keaulani at that time, but she used to come to Kauai all the time. And was great, great friends with our

0: our dear sister friend, Mel's Mililani Tejada. And so Teresa would come to Kauai and spend weeks on end with all of her Ke Kaha college friends, including Mel's. And they spent a lot of time out at Polihale. And so when I was commuting for Halau back in the 90s, I would spend my weekends in Kaneohe at Teresa's Hale. That was my Hanai family. And so one day out of the blue, she called me. She says, "Hey, T, CM and I want to come to Kauai. We want to go to Polihale." And I was kind of embarrassed because I had never been there. So I told her, "Oh my gosh, well, I can probably set that up. I've never been there." She's like, she blew her mind. She goes, "What do you mean you've never been there? You're from Kauai." Yes, I know. I have my reasons. Anyway, and my reasons are good. And these are lessons that I learned from my kupuna. And I knew one day I would go when I had the right reason or purpose. And so when Teresa asked me about going to Polihale, I reached out to Ohana in Ke Kaha, and basically, yeah, the Malama Ohana, and now both of them are gone. Dearly beloved, amazing Hawaiian family, and dear friends. So I'm speaking about Uncle Patty Boy Malama. He was the first to Uahala, and then his dear wife, Auntie Pinky Malama, now joins him on the other side of the veil. But they were the perfect ones to call. And Teresa knew them too. She remembers them when she used to come to Kauai. And so I called the Malamas and I said, "Hey, I have a special ask." And so I asked them if they would be willing to take us out to Polihale. One of the things that I've learned my entire life, from especially when I was a keiki growing up with my kupuna, my kupuna wahine and my kupuna kane too, but it was really my grandmother that was the boss of the house. And she was also the kumuhula grandma. But she, you know, she taught me early on about Polihale, why it's sacred and special, and that until such time that I had a good, important reason to go there, that, you know, I should not visit until such time presented itself that it was the right opportunity to go. So I called them and they were so gracious. We went to their house in Ke Kaha. There was the whole family was there. The whole front yard was parked with all these big four-wheel drive trucks. So we left. I don't think I drove, but I had a four-wheel drive truck back then. I left my truck. We jumped in with Uncle Patty Boy folks. And then we had this whole caravan of trucks that took us out to Polihale. And that was the first time I ever went there. So being introduced to this place physically, I had known about it my whole life because of hula and mele and chants, but I had never physically been there. And so they took us there. And I thought, wow, this is going to be great. And it wasn't only an ask to go to Polihale, but Teresa also wanted to see the Napali coast. And so we get down to Polihale. Uncle Patty Boy has his boat. I think it's a Boston Whaler. I don't know. Why would I know what kind of boat it is? But so they all drive up on the sand. He reverses his truck with the boat on the trailer down into the, you know, where the tide is rolling in. And then he instructs Teresa and I to jump into the boat right when it's beached on the sand. And then I'm like, there's only one boat. What about everybody else? He said, oh, no, nobody else is coming. It's just four of us that are going down down to Napali. And I said, really? And I said, oh, why did they come? He said, oh, they wanted to just see you folks off. I mean, this is what we call Kauai Ho'okipa at its most ultimate. The hospitality and the aloha of the Malama family will stay with me forever. So they were our escorts and our greeting and farewell party. And then they were there to welcome us back when we came back from being down on the coast for several hours. And I had been down the Napali coast before, but from Hanalei up Napali, but I had never, ever gone as far as Polihale. And so here we are, Teresa and I are sitting in the boat wondering, okay, what's what's happening? And so all the guys, like the nephews and the sons, they come down and they literally remove the boat. So they gently push the boat, you know, off of the trailer into the water. Uncle Patty Boy pulls the cord, starts up the motor, and they shove the boat out into the ocean with just Teresa and I. Uncle Patty Boy is had just jumped into the they shoved the boat out. Uncle Patty Boy jumped into the boat, pulled the cord for the motor, instructed CM to jump in when he jumps in, and then off we went. It was like a magic carpet ride. I swear to God, all the gods, not just one god, all of the Akua. And that was how I was introduced to Polihale. It was magical then. It's magical now that I'm thinking about it. And, you know, and so that's 34 years ago. That is 34 years ago. I'm going to do this first. Let me take care of a couple of housekeeping, Kuleana. It is the top of the hour. Hola umi ike kaka hiaka. It is 10 o'clock a.m. and you're listening to Aina Ike on the Air, which has been made possible by KKCR sustaining members in partnership with Healthy Hut, Doug the Bee Guy, and Tiki Iniki. 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
0: 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Okay, I have so many stories about Polihale. I'll save that for later, but I really wanted to share that particular story with you. That's how I was introduced to Polihale. And that was in August, like the month before Iniki in 1992. And so, yeah, 34 years ago was the first time I ever went to Polihale. And I've been on this earth almost double that time. Not quite. Anyway, let's listen to some music. And we're going to leave Polihale on Uncle Patty Boat, Patty Boy Malama's boat. And we are going to head across the Kaulakahi Channel to the beautiful island of Niihau. And so no one better than to sing this song than Ronnie Ka'ohelauli'i, Keiki o Ka'aina o Niihau. And the name of this mele is Kaulana Niihau. Famous indeed is Niihau Island.

Doesn't that make you want to just hula? So, so beautiful. I absolutely love it. I've never been to Niihau, but I have sailed around it a couple of times, so I've seen it from the boat, from the ocean, and I have flown over Niihau via helicopter, which I will never do again, just because I'm older and wiser. And then I was also lucky enough to do a cultural impact study project, which included a charter Cessna. And so we had chartered a Cessna airplane to study and compare the winds of the Lihue, Navilivili, Kalapaki, Ahukini area from the Pele wind chant with the flight patterns that the air pilots take in and out of the Lihue airport. This was a long time ago. This was like more than 20 years ago. 25 years ago. 2001, around there. Someplace around there. Or around 2000. Anyway, so we had chartered this plane to do that. And so we flew over Haupu several turns. We're looking, doing observations of the summit of Haupu, which is called Keoleva, which is also known to have been a heiau, or a temple, a hula temple, built for Laka. So FYI, heiau doesn't always have to have rock walls. And so in this particular case, the heiau at the summit of Laka does not have any man-made rock walls or structures. It really has to do with the high elevation of the practice and of the worship of Laka and the deities of Hula and the elemental Akua, and its place in Kauai history and culture, specifically hula culture. And so after we did all of the stuff around the airport area, we still had a lot of time left on the charter. So we asked Auntie Pua and Uncle Ed Kanahele, who were the principal investigators of the project, we still have time on the airplane. Where do you want to go? Because she said, let's fly to Niihau. We didn't fly into the island, but we flew around it. And it was quite amazing. Quite amazing. Lots of memories this morning. Anyway, I am thriving in the beauty of our island. And, you know, ever since Hurricane Lowell, every time I drive up north, I see the island differently. I see views that I've never seen before. Things are opening up. What's even more noticeable is all of the jagged skeletons of all those invasive trees. We're really blocking beautiful vistas and panoramic views. It's quite a gift driving out north every Tuesday. This is Israel Kamakaviva Ole. I heard him singing this the other day. I was like, I have to put this on my playlist. And it talks about all the things that we love about Kauai Island. Wahaku ia I kia mele na kupuna kane. Henry Wilfred Waiau. And the name of it is Kauai Beauty.

0: What do you think for tomorrow? Cool. Well, I know.
1: Very cool. It is 10:15 a.m. Aloha kakahi a kakako. Good morning, everyone. Hope you're having a gorgeous day. That was so beautiful. Every time I hear that song, and so many songs about Kauai and so many songs about other islands and other places, I just fall in love all over again, thinking about how fortunate we are that our kupuna, our grandparents, our ancestors, all of those amazing Hawaiians that came before us, were so moved and connected and inspired by the beauty and the mana of these islands that they composed these amazing songs that really provide us with an accurate snapshot. It's like looking through the lens of their own eyes and connecting to places that continue to be very, very special. You're listening to Aina Ike on the air. 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
3: 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Parents can now be seen with broods of goslings from September through April. As herbivores, Nene graze on grass, leaves, seeds, fruits, and flowers, and are usually found in grassy areas. Between March and June, adult Nene will lose their flight feathers and gather in larger groups when they are even more vulnerable to predators and vehicles. Once common in all of the main Hawaiian islands, by the early 1950s, only about 30 birds remained. However, thanks to a captive breeding program and statewide protections, their total population is now nearly 4,000, with almost two-thirds of the birds residing here on Kauai, a true sense of pride. 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Friends of Kauai Wildlife Refuges helps Kokua, our native wildlife, and the habitats they depend upon to nest, rest, forage, and thrive. 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
1: Mahalo nui to the Friends of Kauai's Wildlife Refuges for that Manu Minute. And, you know, I saw somewhere and I thought I took a screenshot. I probably did not as I'm scrolling through my phone. But let me check on something really, really quick because I don't want to give out wrong information. Okay, so. And that message was just brought to us by the Friends of Kauai's Wildlife Refuges. And today is the 13th. So every, what is this? Look at the calendar. The second Tuesday of every month, the Friends of Kauai's Wildlife Refuges always host their Princeville Mo'olelo series. And so this takes place at the Princeville Community Center as well as on Zoom for those who are unable to make it in person. But at 5 to 7, the Friends of Kauai's Wildlife Refuges and the Princeville Community Association offers their Princeville Mo'olelo lecture series as a community offering from 5 to 7 p.m. And so today, this evening, is this month's Mo'olelo presentation. They are featuring Susan Scott for a talk about the science supporting our beloved Kolea, or the Pacific Golden Plover. So you will see them around. They're teeny tiny birds. You'll see them on the plains, in grassy areas, all over the place. And the amazing things about the Kolea is that they're kind of residential. They usually return to the same place every year. So some of the during their breeding season, they are in the high Arctic and high Arctic areas such as Siberia and Alaska. And then beginning in August, they start to migrate to the Hawaiian Islands, and they are here through summer. I'm not sure exactly when, but you guys can jump in on the Zoom or attend the community presentation tonight. And they hang out in Hawaii where they feed and they build up their coats, and you'll be able to identify the male Kolea because by the time they're getting ready to migrate back to the Arctic areas and Alaska and Siberia, etc., the male Kolea begin to don a black tuxedo, which is like the colors of their feathers start to change. Anyway, they are featuring Susan Scott tonight, and she's going to be talking about the science supporting our beloved migratory birds. Kolea, by the way, are famous in Hawaiian chants and mo'olelo. And, you know, for many, many years, researchers have used various methods to track Kolea during their nonstop Pacific Ocean flights, which is like 3,000 miles. And, you know, but there's always that question about wanting to know more, that curiosity that humans have in trying to figure out, you know, why the Kolea make these extremely far journeys between the Pacific and, you know, places like cold places in the Arctic, like Alaska and Siberia. So anyway, you want to check that out. That's happening tonight. GPS tags and Kolea, what a study tells us about tracking Hawaii's shorebirds with Susan Scott. That's happening tonight. I hope that one day in the future sometime, and I can't remember their names for the life of me, we'll have this discussion more in depth when I've prepared my notes, but I was introduced to indigenous, and they were from Alaska, indigenous Alaskan cultural practitioners, and they have been tracking and traveling to places to learn more about not just the Kolea, but other migratory birds that go from Alaska to all these different places around the world. And so I was introduced to this amazing woman by Dr. Julia Digman of the Kauai Forest Bird Recovery Project a couple of years ago, I think now. And maybe in the future they'll be able to travel here. Like, she's traveled to Hawaii before. We haven't met in person, but we had an amazing time exchanging cultural ancestral knowledge about these migratory birds and what they mean to us in our own environments, in our respective environments. It's mind-blowing. she, as well as I, appreciated that exchange of ancestral knowledge about these birds. Just learned so much all the time. It is 10:25 in the morning, and time is just zooming on by. But I wanted to share with you, and I have to remember to make a mental note to myself to always share the Hawaiian moon phase of the day. So we are in a brand new lunar month in accordance to the Kaulana Mahina, which is the Hawaiian moon calendar. And this is a very exciting time of the year. We are transitioning into the brand new Hawaiian New Year, which is marked by the rising of the constellation known as Makalii or Pleiades. And that's not happening yet, but we are in the midst of making that transition. What did happen, however, this past weekend, on October 10th, 2026, marked the new moon, which is actually, when you learn the moon chant, it is the last moon. Well, depends on which chant. There's a couple of them. I teach them all the time. It's coming up to that time of the year to do some community offerings as well as some learning opportunities for those that want to learn more. But anyway, Muku is known as a brand new moon. You cannot see Muku because it is totally in the shadow of the sun. And so you cannot see Muku, but we count Muku as the first moon. And then in another chant that I learned as a keiki and that I teach in learning about Hawaiian moon phases, we begin with Hilo. So Saturday was October 10th, 2026. It was Muku, was the new moon, which is the dark moon, can't even see it. But it was also a very profound and auspicious day. So 10-10-10. October is the 10th month of the Gregorian calendar year. And Saturday was October 10th. It was the 10th day of the 10th month in the Gregorian calendar year. And then when you add up the numbers, because I'm a big fan of numerology, and the profound and auspicious symbolism behind numbers is pretty mind-blowing too. So 2026, you add up the numbers 2026. So 2 + 0 = 2, + 2 = 4, + 6 = 10. So 2026 adds up to the number 10. So Saturday was 10, 10, 10. So when we have auspicious events like this, we see this and it falls on the new moon, it's a portal opening to usher in new energy, new cycles, new beginning, and lots of mana. It's a time to get rid of the things that don't that not just reward you but benefit you or inspire and motivate you. It's time to get rid of all that stuff. So I did a lot of unloading on Saturday, but my day was mostly consumed by doing really cool things with a cool bunch of people, which is art, you know, having fun and creating and being inspired by each other, and then really looking at the environment and being grateful. Anyway, so Muku was on Saturday, and then Hilo was on Sunday. Hoaka was yesterday, so that makes today Kukahi. Hilo, Hoaka, Kūkahi. Today, Monday, October 13th, the Hawaiian moon phase is Kūkahi. That's spelled K-U with the kahako or the macron over the U. K-A-H-I, Kūkahi. 10.2% illumination on the moon, coming off of the moon. We're in the stages of the new moon in this first Anahulu, so waxing crescent moon. The Kūkahi moon rose at 9:25, shortly after I got on air. And the moon is going to set tonight at 8:19 p.m. So if you look towards the west, you'll be able to see Kūkahi setting. I love these crescent moons. I look forward to seeing them. We cannot see the moon during the day because the light of the sun is so bright. But nonetheless, the way to look for it is to look to the west in the evening when post-sunset. So the sun rose this morning at 6:32 a.m. It's going to set tonight at 6:13 p.m. So after the sun sets, you'll be able to look out west and see Kūkahi in the sky. Again, Kūkahi rose this morning at 9:25 a.m. and it's going to set this evening at 8:19 p.m. Tonight is the first of four cool moons, which means that these are excellent moon energy for fishing, planting, farming, all of those kinds of things. Very productive, upright, elevated, inspirational energy. So get your cool on. Today's Kūkahi. That's today's Hawaiian moon phase. Okay, let's listen to this song. And I'm going to go with this because it was already listed in the Mega Seg. Normally, I would probably look for something a little bit more traditional, but, you know, I'm flexible that way. This is Henry Kapono, and it's Hi'ilawe. I was listening to this song. It popped up on one of the reels on my Facebook page as I was driving out, and I was so tempted to pull over and watch the reel because it was the women of Halau Kawaili Ula with Kumuhula Chinki Mahoi. And it just reminded me, I need to listen to that song more often. Hi'ilawe, taking us out to the beautiful island of Hawaii. This is Henry Kapono. Yep, that famous waterfall.

Okay, I can hang with that. And you know what? I love that version as well. Thanks for your text, Mary Moss. Super happy you're tuning in this morning. Of course, that was Henry Capono singing his version of Hi'ilawe. And you know, you can still dance hula to that, even with all the bells and the whistles and the drums. And I love it. I would totally rock down with that Hi'ilawe version. Hey, thanks so much for tuning in to Aina Ike on the Air. Hope all of you are having an amazing day. Hey, I want to tell you about something really, really important that's coming up on the 23rd of October. Let's see. Today's the 13th. 1, 2, 3, 4, 5, 6, 7, 8, 9, 10. Exactly. You have 10 days to mark your calendar because there's a really, really important event that's happening on Friday, October 23rd. And it is called We Can Do It Together. It is a Kauai Farmers Benefit Concert. It's going to be taking place at the Church of the Pacific, right out here in Princeville, from 5 to 9 o'clock p.m. And so some of the performers that will be headlining this benefit concert event includes the Soul Good Family. I've always loved the name of their group, and I love them too. That's Jeremy Brown Ma and Ohana. Soul, S-O-U-L, Good, G-O-O-D, Family. The Pine Hearts, P-I-N-E Hearts, Sunny Sasser, Ikalamayau if I'm pronouncing your name wrong, Day Day, Jordan Miller, Amber Lily and Friends. And, you know, this is such an important event. You know, in the wake of the hurricane, there was so much coming together by the community in all the various communities on the island. And I am so grateful, and I want to thank each and every one of you that was a major or a minor. You might feel that you might have been a minor support influence on someone. But we never, ever know what people are going through. And we never know if people need help. And sometimes people don't know how to ask for help. Yeah, I can say that from personal experience. Or we always look at, well, there's other people that need help more. And one of the things that became... it came to me in a very profound way was the need to support our planters and farmers. And I have such deep aloha and gratitude for, you know, all of the people that that farm the land on Kauai, that provide us with good, healthy, clean, organic produce. And they all took a beating from the hurricane. And so they're doing their best to grow, to regenerate their farms. And so any moment that you can take some time to meditate, send good thoughts, put down pule or prayers to uplift and energize our farmers, to bless their lands, to bless their families, to ask for regenerative power and mana for growth. Yeah, growth of all kinds, physical growth, physical, emotional growth, intellectual growth, spiritual growth is super, super, super important. All of these things are so significant. And, you know, every time there's a storm, people panic.
and rightfully so. But because we live on an island and majority of the necessities that we need to live from day to day and food comes in on the barge. And the ports were damaged. The storm caused delays in transporting produce, goods, supplies, and other emergency needs. And this is when we're reminded in a very stark way that we literally live on the tip top of islands, the very tops of islands. And so we have very limited resources. The more cars you ship in, the more traffic we get, the more hotels and condos that are built, the more crowded it's going to get, and it's going to destroy the magic of the island. So when these storms happen, as inconvenient and as big of a hardship that it is for us, it's nature's way of pressing pause so that certain things have to come to a pause and a rest period, and we need to press the restart button again. One of the things that never ever stops is the life of the farmer. They work from sunrise to sundown. They work 7 days a week, 365 days a year. They're tending to their crops, they're weeding, they're propagating, they're harvesting, they're cleaning, they're taking their produce to markets. And so I cannot say enough about my aloha and appreciation for all of our farmer friends. And so I want to send my aloha out to all of you who put in amazing power, energy, and effort to feed us in our community. So everybody, mark your calendars again. October 23rd, it's a Friday evening. Church of the Pacific is the venue from 5 to 9 p.m. featuring the Soul Good Family, Day Day, the Pine Hearts, Sunny Sasser, Jordan Miller, Amber Lilly, and friends. 5 to 9 o'clock, October 23rd. They will be collecting admission at the door. There is a suggested donation and a sliding scale, so it makes it affordable for people to come out and support our farmers and be as generous and gracious as you can. So tickets will be available at the door, sliding scale. For more information, you can call this number, 808-720-8892. Again, 808-720-8892. There is no website. The family organizing it said that I could give out this number if anyone wants more info, but I'm giving you the info. Just mark it down on your calendar. Again, Friday, October 23rd at the Church of the Pacific out here on the North Shore from 5 o'clock to 9 o'clock p.m. This is going to be an amazing evening to come together to support our farmers. Again, Friday, October 23rd at the Church of the Pacific. We can do it together. The Kauai Farmers Benefit Concert. Okay. Thank you for that information, Mary. I really, really, really appreciate it. I want to play this song because I don't recognize the title. I probably heard it. I'll know as soon as I play it. It's recorded by the late Diane, Auntie Diana Aki, from Miloli'i on Hawaii Island. And she also wrote
Now the song escapes me, but I'm going to go look it up. After I play this song here, this is Leo Nahe Nahe by Auntie Diana Aki.

Okay, that was beautiful. I love that, Mele. I can absolutely tell you that I have never heard that song before. I mean, I might have, but it showed up on the Megaseg listing, and it's simply titled Leo Nahe Nahe, which means a soft and beautiful, soothing, Nahe Nahe means soothing, voice. And you know, sometimes we just need that. Sometimes we just need that. I want to play one more song for Kauai. And this one was written by the late Auntie Diana Aki. And it is for the beauty of Kauai, the beauty of its people, the hospitality that she experienced when she came here. And I want to send this out to each and every one of you tuning in. And right after that, a special song by request, sending my aloha to my dear friend, Jim DeMora. Thanks for your call. Appreciate it. And thanks for tuning in.

0: I think that's a perfect way to end today's Aina Ike on the air. Hey, thank you so much for tuning in to Kauai Community Radio. I will be back next week, Tuesday, from 9 to 11 a.m. for yet another episode of Aina Ike on the air. Have a beautiful, beautiful day and an amazing week. And malama I kikahi kikahi. Take care of one another. Aloha I kikahi kikahi. Have respect and love for one another. And especially when you're out on the roads, be patient, be maka'ala, be alert and cautious and cautious with conscience. Senyo is setting myself up. Anyway, I will be back next week, Tuesday. Coming up next is Democracy Now!, which has been made possible by KKCR sustaining members in partnership with Wainiha Country Market, Hukilau Lanai, and Kauai Community College.
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4: The views and opinions expressed during this program are those of the speaker and do not necessarily reflect those of KKCR, its management, board, volunteers, or underwriters.
0: Hey everybody, have an amazing day. I will see you next week, Tuesday. Ahui ho aku no, coming up next, Democracy Now!

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1: With the help of Almighty God, the armed forces carried out four qualitative operations over the past 24 hours using a number of ballistic and winged missiles, as well as drones. The first operation targeted King Khaled Airport in Riyadh in three phases, starting the evening before yesterday, resulting in the disruption of air navigation at the airport and its complete closure.
0: Houthi fighters from Yemen have targeted the Saudi capital of Riyadh for the third time in recent days. On Saturday, a Houthi missile strike at the Riyadh Airport killed at least 12 and injured over 300 in the deadliest attack on Saudi soil in over a decade. President Trump's weighing whether to join the Saudi fight against the Houthis in Yemen. We'll speak to Yemen scholar Helen Lackner. Then, as the world's richest man, Elon Musk, spends an astonishing $366 million to help Republicans in the midterms, we'll speak to Oscar-winning filmmaker Alex Gibney about his new nearly four-hour documentary, Musk.
2: Elon Musk is one of the most controversial figures in the world. So I decided to make him the subject of my next film. But it soon became clear Elon would not participate.

0: DemocracyNow.org, The War and Peace Report. I'm Amy Goodman. A leader of Yemen's Houthi movement has warned the U.S. will face a swift and painful response if it joins Saudi Arabia's attacks on Houthi-controlled territory. The warning came after President Trump said he's considering joining the Saudi-led counteroffensive aimed at ousting Houthi fighters from Yemen's Red Sea coast and the strategic Bab el-Mandab Strait. Yemen's Saudi-backed, internationally recognized government says Houthi strikes over the past 24 hours killed at least five civilians and left over a dozen wounded. That includes an attack on a hospital in Yemen's third largest city of Taiz, which is encircled by Houthi fighters. Residents there are reportedly rationing food and essential goods amidst growing warnings of a humanitarian disaster. Elsewhere, the Saudi-led coalition in Yemen said it had intercepted missiles fired by Houthis towards southwestern Saudi Arabia and the capital Riyadh, where Houthi attacks on King Khalid International Airport in recent days killed 18 people and injured over 300. The continuing attacks came as the U.S. Embassy in Riyadh said U.S. citizens had been arrested for taking photos of recent events in Saudi Arabia, though it did not specify how many people were detained. Meanwhile, the UN reports at least 139 people are dead and 84 others remain missing after an overcrowded boat capsized while sailing from Djibouti to Yemen. The International Organization for Migration said in a statement, quote, despite the violence in Yemen, migrants are still making the perilous journeys hoping to make it to the Gulf countries. This is UN spokesperson Stéphane Dujarric.
1: This tragedy is yet another stark reminder of the dangers people face in search of safety, in search of work, and just in search of a better life for themselves and their families. Since the fighting escalated on Yemen's west coast, more than 217,000 people have been displaced from their homes.
0: We'll have more on the violence in Yemen after headlines. In the Persian Gulf, the UK's Maritime Trade Operations Center reports an oil tanker was struck by a projectile while exiting the Strait of Hormuz Monday. All crew members are reportedly safe and accounted for. Iran's Islamic Revolutionary Guard Corps took credit for the attack, saying it was the third ship it had struck in 2 days. Since the start of October, there have been at least 18 attacks on ships in or around the Strait of Hormuz. In Ukraine, a Russian strike on a residential high-rise in a Kyiv suburb killed at least two people Monday evening, while Russian attacks on other parts of Ukraine killed another six people. The deadly strikes came as Ukrainian officials said Russia continues to bomb energy sites, despite President Trump's insistence Saturday that Moscow and Kyiv had agreed to cease such energy attacks. Both sides denied Trump's claim, though Ukrainian President Volodymyr Zelensky said he was willing to halt attacks on energy infrastructure if Russia reciprocated. Meanwhile, 11 sailors went missing in the Black Sea today after an apparent drone attack on two cargo ships off the coast of Bulgaria, one of which sank. It was the second deadly attack of its kind in the past week and prompted Bulgaria to summon Russia's ambassador. This is the Bulgarian Prime Minister, Roman Radev.
2: We do not possess solid, clear evidence to level an accusation against any specific party. However, logic suggests that the outcome works to the advantage of the Russian Federation. For this reason, I am summoning the Russian ambassador for a meeting today.
0: A bipartisan group of senators is calling on President Trump to reverse plans to purchase diesel fuel from Russia as part of an effort to lower fuel prices ahead of the midterm elections. In a statement, the senators wrote that Trump is violating a 2022 law that explicitly bans Russian energy imports, adding, quote, the United States should not provide Putin with a financial lifeline while Russia continues to kill Ukrainian civilians. The administration must immediately reverse course, unquote. Four Republican senators signed the statement. Susan Collins of Maine, Alaska's Lisa Murkowski, Tom Tillis of North Carolina, and John Curtis of Utah. On Monday, President Trump defended the Treasury Department's waiver allowing Russian fuel imports through next April, writing on Truth Social, quote, I made the right choice for the American people. Always America first, Trump wrote. Federal agents from the Department of Homeland Security raided the Washington, D.C. home of Democratic Congressmember Ilhan Omar of Minnesota Monday. The raid came less than a month before the midterm elections. The Justice Department has traditionally tried not to take public investigative actions involving a candidate in the 60 days before a primary or general election. In a statement, Congressmember Omar said, quote, "For 10 years, Trump's targeted me with baseless lies and smear campaigns. This is just the latest escalation in his campaign of political intimidation. I will not be silent," she said. Ilhan Omar was born in Somalia, came to the U.S. as a child. She became one of the first two Muslim women elected to Congress in 2018. Trump has repeatedly attacked her and Somali Americans as garbage. Over the weekend, President Trump signaled he'd push for the federal raid of Omar's home. He said, quote, "She comes from Somalia. J.D. Vance and our people are looking at it very strongly," he said. Trump also posted on Truth Social, quote, "The Somalians should not be allowed to get away with what they are doing. They view you as weak and stupid people. Fight back, Minnesota, fight back. If you need the federal government, we'll come to your rescue," he wrote. Trump's apparent call to violence drew condemnation from religious and interfaith leaders. This is Abdullahi Farah, an imam at a Bloomington, Minnesota mosque, which was bombed by a far-right militia in 2017.
3: "Instead of bringing Minnesotans together to find solutions, President Trump chose to make sweeping accusations against my Somali American community and telling people to fight back. Fight back against whom? What exactly is the president asking people to do? These words are reckless, they are dangerous, and they have consequences."
0: The richest man in the world, far-right trillionaire Elon Musk, has quietly funneled $276 million into Republican groups and his super PAC since the start of July to boost the GOP in the midterms. That's according to reporting by the New York Times. He gave $158 million this summer to the Senate Leadership Fund to help Republicans hold on to the Senate. It's one of the largest political donations in American history. It's more than the Democrats raised from all of its donors that quarter for its efforts in the Senate. In total, Musk has given Republicans $366 million in campaign contributions during the 2025-26 election cycle. Meanwhile, corporations that have benefited from the Trump administration's cancellation of federal enforcement actions have given more than $210 million in contributions to MAGA Inc. and other Trump-aligned super PACs, according to Public Citizen. The group tallied the Trump administration's cancellation of 212 federal enforcement actions involving 205 corporations. We'll be speaking with the Oscar-winning filmmaker Alex Gibney about his new almost four-hour film called Musk later in the broadcast. Republican Senator Darlene Graham of South Carolina, the sister of the late Republican Senator Lindsey Graham, sparred with her Democratic opponent Annie Andrews for their first and only debate on Sunday, likely. The GOP's Senate Leadership Fund is directing $5 million into the contest, signaling surprising Democratic strength in the race. The polls have tightened in recent weeks. This is Graham defending Israel at the debate.
4: "I fully believe that we need to stand with Israel. The same people that want to hurt and attack Israel want to come after us. The terrorists that were close to getting a nuclear weapon will come here. So we need to stand with our strongest ally in the Middle East, where there's a lot of unrest."
0: Meanwhile, Dr. Andrews blasted Graham for her support for the U.S.-Israeli war on Iran.
5: "My opponent is the only one on this stage who had the opportunity to vote to end the war. But three times in a row, she voted to continue it. And several days after one of those votes, she had the audacity to walk out onto this stage and admit that national security isn't really her thing. South Carolina, if your surgeon said that appendectomies aren't really his thing, would you still hand him a scalpel? No. So why would we hand Darlene Graham a full term in the U.S. Senate? She is unserious and unqualified."
0: In the occupied West Bank, Israeli forces today raided the offices of several Palestinian NGOs in the courtyard of the Palestine Medical Complex. The NGOs raided include the Union of Palestinian Women's Committees, the Admir Prisoner Support and Human Rights Association in Ramallah. Israeli snipers were also reportedly dispatched around the entrances to the Palestine Medical Complex in Ramallah. Meanwhile, in Gaza, at least four Palestinians, including a four-year-old child, were killed in Israeli attacks Monday. Since last October's so-called ceasefire, Israel's killed over 1,400 Palestinians in Gaza. Israeli Prime Minister Benjamin Netanyahu has directed Israel's Attorney General and Domestic Intelligence Chief to identify the soldiers and officers who appeared in the award-winning investigative documentary Naza and to bring charges against them for allegedly damaging Israel's security interests. The Israeli government has also attacked Naza filmmakers Yuval Abraham and Rachel Soar, threatening to strip them of their citizenship. In a statement, The Guardian, which produced the documentary, said, quote, "These moves are all attempts to distract from the urgent questions the film asks about the mass killings of Palestinian civilians in Gaza. Journalists should be free to pursue public interest investigations without threats or harassment," The Guardian said. Meanwhile, Haaretz is reporting after the October 7th attacks, the Israeli military drastically loosened its rule for confirming and targeting Hamas members, allowing strikes to kill hundreds of Palestinian civilians to target even low-ranking members of Hamas. For example, on October 31st, 2023, IDF warplanes dropped 2,000-pound bombs supplied by the United States on the densely populated Jabalia refugee camp in northern Gaza in order to kill one Hamas commander. A veteran of the IDF told Haaretz, quote, "I remember being stunned that we were bringing down several densely populated buildings, killing and injuring hundreds of people, to kill a battalion commander who just a few weeks earlier hadn't even been someone we were supposed to gather intelligence on," unquote. And the Israeli academic and independent analyst Ori Goldberg has died at the age of 50 after a long struggle with colon cancer, a frequent contributor to Al Jazeera English. He also spoke on Democracy Now!, writing and commenting on Israeli politics, Israel's regional security plans, and most recently, Israel's reaction to the documentary film Naza. He was one of the few critical voices from Israel willing to speak to international media. Here he is on Democracy Now! Just before of the so-called U.S. ceasefire in Gaza.
6: There are Israelis who, especially religious ones, who celebrate overtly the killing of Palestinians. And they, of course, are disappointed. They wanted a total victory. They wanted Hamas destroyed. But the great majority of Israelis enable the genocide and support the genocide by not talking about the genocide.
0: To see his interviews on Democracy Now!, go to democracynow.org. And those are some of the headlines. This is Democracy Now!, democracynow.org, the War and Peace Report. Coming up, we'll speak with Alex Gibney, the Oscar-winning director of the film called Musk. But first, Houthi fighters are continuing to attack the Saudi capital of Riyadh. Back in a minute.

0: Mohawk artist Daniel French, part of the new Contra Ice compilation album for immigrant rights across the country. The song is a cover of Violeta Parra's original indigenous rights anthem of the same name. This is Democracy Now!, democracynow.org. I'm Amy Goodman in New York with Democracy Now!'s Juan Gonzalez in Chicago. Hi, Juan.
1: Hi, Amy, and welcome to all of our listeners and viewers across the country and around the world.
0: Houthi fighters from Yemen have targeted the Saudi capital of Riyadh for the third time in recent days. On Saturday, a Houthi missile strike on a Riyadh airport killed 13 people and injured over 300 in the deadliest single attack on Saudi soil in over a decade. The Houthis have hit the airport at least four times. All flights out of the airport are currently suspended. Saudi Crown Prince Mohammed bin Salman has not been seen publicly in a week. Is reportedly shuttling between palaces with heavy security and bunkers. Riyadh is 500 or so miles from Houthi-controlled areas in Yemen. This is Houthi military spokesperson Yahya Saria speaking Monday.
2: With the help of Almighty God, the armed forces carried out four qualitative operations over the past 24 hours using a number of ballistic and winged missiles, as well as drones. The first operation targeted King Khalid Airport in Riyadh in three phases, starting the evening before yesterday, resulting in the disruption of air navigation at the airport and its complete closure.
0: In Yemen, a leader of the Houthis, also known as the Ansar Allah movement, warned the U.S. it would face a swift and painful response if it joined Saudi Arabia's attacks on Houthi-controlled territory. The warning came after President Trump said he's going to look at joining the Saudi-led counteroffensive aimed at ousting Houthi fighters from Yemen's Red Sea coastline and the strategic Bab al-Mandeb Strait. In September, Reuters reported Houthi leaders met secretly with U.S. officials in Oman and assured them U.S. ships in the Red Sea would not be targeted, even as a blockade was underway on Saudi-linked ships. Yemen's Saudi-backed, internationally recognized government says Houthi strikes over the past 24 hours within Yemen killed at least five civilians and left over a dozen wounded. That includes an attack on a hospital in Yemen's third largest city of Taiz, which is encircled by Houthi fighters. Residents there are reportedly rationing food and essential goods amidst growing warnings of a growing humanitarian disaster. Meanwhile, the Yemen Data Project reported more than 250 Saudi air raids on Yemen last month, the highest number since 2022, killing at least 66 civilians and injuring 90. For more, we're joined by Helen Lackner, author of several books on Yemen, including Yemen in Crisis, The Road to War, and Yemen, Poverty and Conflict. She's been involved with Yemen for over 50 years and lived there for a total of more than 15 years between the 70s and the 2010s. Her next book on Yemen will be out next year. She's joining us from Oxford, England. Welcome to Democracy Now!, Helen Lackner. Thanks so much for being with us. Do you see what's going on here? Saudi Arabia has been at war with Yemen for over a decade as kind of Saudi Arabia's, you know, U.S. war in Vietnam. And talk about who the parties are in Yemen. Who is the internationally recognized government in Yemen that's supported by Saudi Arabia? And who are the Houthis?
3: Well, thank you for inviting me. Do you want me to start with the Houthis or with the government?
0: Your choice.
3: Right. Well, the internationally recognized government is the descendant of what was the government of Yemen until 2014, when the Houthis took over the capital, Sana'a. And since then, the government has been based mainly in principle in Aden, which is the major city on the southern coast, and also some of its main leaders and usually the presidents have been based in Saudi Arabia, in Riyadh, and various other people have been all over the place. The basic issues to do with the internationally recognized government is its failure to operate as a functioning operational government, and in particular of having a united and effective military. Its military are composed of different groups which are largely rival to each other and have different commands, and they have been unable to operate as a single unit. And that is really one of the main reasons why by the Houthi offensive last month that took over Mocha and the Bab al-Mandab succeeded because so quickly, basically because the people opposing them were far too disorganized. And it's also true that the Houthis are and were still the stronger military element throughout Yemen. So very briefly, to get into who the Houthis are, they are a group that was initially created in the 1990s to oppose the rise of Salafi Muslims in the far north of Yemen. Their heartland is the absolute far north of Yemen, a city called Sa'ada. And they were created, and they are a group of Zaydis. Zaydis are a branch of Shia Muslim, but they're not particularly different from Sunni Muslims in terms of theology. But the Houthis are very much a fundamentalist group, a very extremist group when it comes to their way of ruling and their ambitions. And many people tend to compare them with the Afghani Taliban. And I think that comparison does have some validity. And for people who don't know Yemen well, it will give them an idea of what kind of group they are. They are extremely repressive. They are also very ideologically motivated. They've now for 15 years or longer been educating and enforcing their ideology onto children throughout their school and education system, as well as adults. But certainly we now have a generation of young adults who have known nothing else but Houthi ideology, and at least many of them must be expected to believe them. And I think it's worth pointing out that Houthis now control approximately two-thirds of Yemen's population, if not more. So at least 20 million people are living under their authority. So although they only control about a third of the country's territory geographically, in terms of the population, they control basically two-thirds approximately. So
1: And Helen Lakhna, your history in terms of Yemen goes back of five decades. Most people are not aware that in the period after Yemen emerged from English protectorate or colonial status, there was actually a socialist government for a period of time in Yemen. Could you talk about that and how it evolved then into a dictatorship and eventually to where we are today?
3: Yeah, well, I'm glad you're interested in the People's Democratic Republic of Yemen, because that's when I first went to live in Yemen, was in order to help build socialism, which certainly sounds a bit, if not comical, certainly sad when we look at the world as it is today. So indeed, you had a socialist regime. I mean, you had two states in Yemen. You had the state that emerged from the British colony, which was the People's Democratic Republic of Yemen, and you had the Yemen Arab Republic with a capital in Sana'a that was based on, that had previously been the Imamate, and which was a republic largely in name, but basically was a military dictatorship for the vast majority of its period from 1962 until you had Yemeni unification in 1990, when both states united into the Republic of Yemen. And after that time, I think one has to say that the socialist element that had been active in the PDRY really vanished. The party, the socialist party, the Yemeni Socialist Party, really got very much weakened, but partly by mainly civil war that happened in Yemen in 1994, but also very much because it was unable to maintain the support it had had because of the differences between the people who wanted to return to the pre-1990 borders and who basically wanted to separate Yemen back into two states, and those who believed in Yemen as a single state. So I think, you know, in terms of the history of socialism, although I think even today you have people who think or wonder or are interested in what life was like in the days of the socialist period, it's really very much more of an imagination or hoping or thinking. And basically what people are interested in, what people are missing very much, are the basic social welfare and the basic social democratic aspects of that regime, which was the fact that it provided, good health systems, good education systems, basic infrastructure, and basic salaries that people could live on. Not in luxury, but they could live on them. And these things basically vanished largely very rapidly after 1994 and under the Saleh regime, which was, Saleh had been president of the Yemen Arab Republic from 1978 onwards, and he became and stayed president of the Republic of Yemen until he was ousted after the 2011 uprisings, and that also gradually led to basically the civil war that started in 2014. I mean, I don't know if you want me to spend time discussing the 2011 to 2014 period, or if you want to focus more on the current situation.
1: Well, yeah, I'd like to ask specifically in terms of the ability of the Houthis to resist this, the military onslaught of Saudi Arabia. Most people are not aware that Yemen actually has a larger population than Saudi Arabia. What's been the impact of their ability to strike at the Saudis, and especially in terms of the power of Mohammed bin Salman?
3: Yeah, I think it's important to remember that, yes, the Houthis are attacking Saudi Arabia with airstrikes, but there is now actively a real ground war going on within Yemen. And that is a far more relevant and important issue for the Yemenis on a day-to-day basis, because they are now back into a full-scale civil war. And the Saudi intervention is, yes, it is airstrikes, and the Saudis are supporting the government to some extent with material, and also, I suppose, all kinds of other elements of technology, etc. But the fundamental war that's going on now is not a war in Yemen, is not a war with Saudi. It's a war between Yemenis, between the Houthis and the government, and basically what I would call the non-Houthis or the anti-Houthis. So the Saudi element is really, for Yemenis, it's part of the war, but it's not the war. And, the airstrikes at the moment by most Yemenis are considered airstrikes that are supporting them against the Houthis. So the fact that the world attention is focusing on a few airstrikes on Saudi Arabia is not something that is the top priority for Yemen and Yemenis. The top priority for Yemenis is dealing with the Houthi, anti-Houthi war, and the fact that after the defeat they suffered in early September, the anti-Houthis have pulled themselves together to some extent, and now there is a lot of confrontations going on a daily basis around Taiz, around the Bab al-Mandab, around various other fronts, even in the far north, and around Maghreb and Jouf. And this is an ongoing war, i.e. the war that went on from 2015 to 22 and was interrupted for the last 4 years has now basically resumed.
0: And where, Helen Lochner, do you see this going? We have these reports that last month Houthis secretly negotiated with Washington in Oman, saying they wouldn't target U.S. or Israeli ships in the Red Sea, only Saudi ships. And where you see this heading in the future, with President Trump saying he's looking at whether to get involved with this.
3: Well, thank you for bringing this up, because, the basic Houthi slogan, which is shouted and it's known as the scream, it starts with death to America, death to Israel, curse upon the Jews. So the number one item is death to America. And the fact that the Houthis have made this deal with Washington, demonstrates that the ideology may be an important element for mobilizing people within Yemen, but it certainly doesn't seem to prevent them from being totally opportunistic when it comes to dealing with the U.S. The reason they've said this, I'm sure, is because there was a 52-day series of airstrikes last year in 2025 from March till May from the U.S. against Houthi areas. And although this ended with this apparent agreement between them to cease fire, it certainly did cause quite a lot of damage to the Houthis. But I think the problem about, you're asking what happens next, I think the war within Yemen, between Yemenis, is going to go on. I'm very sad to say this, and I hope I'm wrong, but my belief and that of most other people I've heard and spoken to is that this restarting of the war, renewal of the war, is going to last until one side or the other gets close to winning. And the Saudis are currently supporting the government, and they are really in a very bad dilemma, because they know from previous experience, they did aerial bombing for 7 years and it got nowhere. Trump did aerial bombing for 52 days and it didn't really go anywhere either. So it's quite clear that and it's been demonstrated elsewhere in the world, that airstrikes on their own do not win a war.
0: Helen Lagner.
3: And so the situation, the future for the Saudis at this point is they have to either decide to make a deal with the Houthis, which I think is increasingly difficult, even though they almost had such a deal in 2023. But I think the situation between then and now has changed, and particularly with the recent attacks, it would be extremely difficult for them to make a deal with the Houthis or to continue with the war. I mean, I haven't seen anyone who has found a solution for this current situation other than a continuation of, very considerable disasters at the humanitarian level. I'm really glad you mentioned earlier the displaced, and you also remember that the humanitarian situation for Yemenis in general is absolutely disastrous. And people have now suffered 12 years of war, and things are getting worse by the day. So, the future is unfortunately, as far as I can tell, and I hope I'm wrong, is very bleak.
0: Helen Lagner, I want to thank you so much for being with us, author of several books on Yemen, including Yemen in Crisis, The Road to War, and Yemen, Poverty and Conflict. Coming up, the world's richest man, Elon Musk, spends an astonishing $366 million to help Republicans in the midterms. We'll speak to the Oscar-winning filmmaker Alex Gibney about his new film, Musk. Stay with us.

0: Arauco has a sorrow by Mohawk artist Daniel French. This is Democracy Now!, democracynow.org, The War and Peace Report. I'm Amy Goodman with Juan Gonzalez. The world's richest man is pouring hundreds of millions of dollars into the November midterm elections in an effort to help Republicans hold on to their Senate majority. Elon Musk, the world's first trillionaire, has reportedly funneled more than $366 million into Republican groups and his own super PAC, according to the New York Times. That makes him by far the largest known donor to this year's midterms. Musk and President Trump have appeared together at three events over the past 2 weeks, praising one another after a very public falling out last year. And Musk is doing all this while overseeing a sprawling business empire that's benefited enormously from federal contracts. We spend the rest of the hour on a new documentary about Musk and the unprecedented power he's amassed in business, technology, politics, and beyond. The epic, nearly four-hour-long film by Academy Award-winning director Alex Gibney is called simply Musk. Gibney says he set out to answer two fundamental questions. How could Musk amass so much power? And why had we given it to him? This is the film's trailer.
1: What are the odds that we are in base reality? Like, we are in a simulation.
2: Give it up for the greatest capitalist in history!
3: Oh! Elon Musk is one of the most controversial figures in the world. So I decided to make him the subject of my next film. But it soon became clear Elon would not participate.
4: Between what SpaceX has accomplished and what Elon has been saying they will be doing, there is a big leap.
1: Gotta build a city on Mars.
5: When Musk says that the future of humanity is to colonize Mars, he is selling us dreams. That's not happening.
6: Sell you a dream.
7: We started Tesla. He agreed to be the lead investor. What I learned in that process is there's no legal definition of founder. You could call yourself a founder.
8: Really?
7: Sure.
9: The CEO Performance Award to our founder, Elon Musk.
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12: Twitter is the place where Elon can tell his side of history.
13: Somebody on Elon's side referred to us as the breeders.
14: There's 14 that are publicly known, but people around Elon believe that there's many more.
15: This is an order creating a department known as DOGE.
16: The conflicts of interest are shocking.
17: The SEC, USAID, the FAA, a lot of these agencies are the ones looking at him.
18: He had told me, I can't be president, but I can help Trump beat Biden. I say, I think we're going to win. And he said, I have 10,000 lasers in space. I knew that hours ago. What are his actual motivations? Do we even know this man at all?
19: We have one person who's this chaotic and has this much power. It's completely insane.
0: The documentary traces Musk's early business ventures, the rise of SpaceX and Tesla, the role of government support for his businesses. It also examines Musk's acquisition of Twitter, which he renamed X, his political alliance with Trump, and his role in the Department of Government Efficiency, or DOGE, which eviscerated life-saving federal government programs like USAID. Gibney also examines Musk's ambitions in artificial intelligence, including his company XAI, and the reported integration of its Grok chatbot and other AI models into U.S. military networks. For more, we're joined by Alex Gibney, Academy Award-winning director, his new documentary called simply Musk. Alex's previous films include Enron, The Smartest Guys in the Room, Going Clear, Scientology, and The Prison of Belief, and the Oscar-winning taxi to the dark side. Alex Gibney, welcome back to Democracy Now! Thank you for joining us from Maine. Why don't we start off by talking about the resistance to even getting this film out as it's being released in theaters around the country this week? The Musk empire threatened to sue you. You had platforms saying they wouldn't run the ads. Explain what is at stake right now.
8: Well, even before the movie was premiered at the Venice Film Festival, Elon Musk's lawyer, Alex Spiro, threatened to sue us over something that they claimed was in the documentary, but it wasn't. In terms of the ads, it was really interesting. We produced the trailer you just showed, and then we wanted to run ads for that trailer on YouTube, Facebook, Instagram, TikTok, and X, of course, X. All of those platforms denied our ads. We appealed. They denied again. We appealed again. They denied again. They said that they were political advertisements, and on that basis, we were refused the ability to place them there. Then there was an article was written exposing this, and mysteriously, YouTube and Meta said, "Oh gosh, sorry, just a mistake." TikTok still won't run the ads, and X claims they are, but so far as I know, they're not. What it does testify to is this enormous sort of shrinking of political discourse because these massive platforms, which are controlled by tech oligarchs, are limiting speech.
20: And Alex, what is it that got you to decide to do a film on Musk in the first place?
8: It's a good question. Some people came to me and asked me to do it. This goes back to 2022, long before he had hitched his wagon to Trump. And I wasn't sure I wanted to do it initially, but I was convinced by a friend that it was about 21st century power, and so it was. I just didn't realize how much his economic power was going to fuse with political power at the time I started.
20: What I found especially fascinating in the film is I, like most Americans, assumed that what most people knew originally about Musk was a Tesla. And you tell a different founding story about Tesla than most people are commonly aware of. Could you talk about that and his battle with, Martin Eberhard?
8: Sure. I mean, it's interesting. Most people think that Elon Musk is the founder of Tesla and also the prime inventor of the technology at Tesla. And that just isn't true. He was an investor, not an inventor. The real inventor was a man named Martin Eberhard. He and his partner, Mark Tarpening, founded Tesla. They were the ones who came up with the original technology of the lithium-ion battery pack, which is the thing that gives Tesla so much torque. And they also had the original business plan of starting at the high end of the market, and as people began to adopt the car, driving costs down. Musk came in, invested in the company, and after a while, they had a falling out, and Musk engineered Martin Eberhard's departure. Eberhard sued for money he thought he was owed, and Musk would only agree to settle the lawsuit if Eberhard agreed to say that Musk was what he wasn't, which was the founder of Tesla.
0: I mean, this is unbelievable.
8: Which I find very interesting. I mean, to go to that...
0: I wanted to interrupt for 1 second because I wanted to go to a clip from your documentary that goes to this, the documentary Musk describing the origins of Tesla.
21: When Musk fired Eberhard, Musk refused to pay him what he claimed he was owed. A lawsuit followed, and it was settled only when Musk was able to claim that he was what he wasn't, a founder of Tesla.
7: What I learned in that process is there's no legal definition of founder. You could call yourself a founder. There's nothing illegal about that.
22: Really?
7: Sure. Why not? Right. You should be. You'd be a good founder. I have with me the incorporation papers for Tesla Motors, and you'll see his name is nowhere on them.
0: So, Alex Gibney, take it from there. It's really astounding.
8: It is astounding. And what's astounding is that Musk would go to such lengths to sort of embrace this lie. And I think there were a number of reasons for that. One is he wants people to know, or he really feels it's important for people to think that he's this polymath, this sort of Leonardo da Vinci-like figure, when in fact what he is a kind of a ruthless businessman with some talents, we should all admit, but not an inventor. And the other thing that's interesting, too, is that when it comes to Silicon Valley, being a founder is what entitles you to all sorts of money and the ability downstream, even when your company's economic fundamentals don't justify a big valuation, to pitch people on the idea that, don't worry, we may not be making money now, but in the future, you're investing in this man, Elon Musk, who's a genius. He's an inventor. He's all these things, which, of course, he isn't.
0: I wanted to go to the amount of government money, that's taxpayer money, that has gone into all of these businesses, ultimately all of these companies, recognizing that they get involved with the military. He's running, what, the future of war for Hegseth at the Pentagon now, that's where the biggest bucks are. But go back to the beginning, to how he positioned Tesla and then going into SpaceX and recognizing what would get him the money and what wouldn't.
8: Well, it's interesting because particularly with SpaceX, I mean, Musk has always positioned himself as this kind of freewheeling entrepreneur who did what he did just by the dint of

0: that he's done, particularly at Tesla, is when he ran out of government subsidies and his ability to get money from venture capitalists, there was only one place left to go, and that was the stock market. So he started making increasingly bold, outlandish, and really fictional claims about his company in order to get a high valuation, which is what allowed Tesla to, you know, prosper.
1: And could you talk as well, in the film you go into the various situations where Musk really practically pulled a scam on government, the swapping of batteries in Tesla that enabled him to be able to get a hold of all of these EV credits from California. Could you talk about that as well?
0: Sure. I mean, you know, very early on, in order to get this money from the government, he had to engage in a series of elaborate cons. And maybe the first one is the most outlandish and the most interesting. He had this big demonstration where he claimed to solve the essential problem of the EV. And what is that essential problem? It's range. Everybody worries about range, you know, because unlike a gas car, you can't pull into a gas station and juice up your battery. Well, Musk held this big demonstration where he said, oh, yes, you can. We have a thing called a battery swap. And he holds this big demonstration where something strange underneath the chassis of the car happens, and he claims to be swapping out a battery. And that for that, because he did it once, he was able to get an extraordinary subsidy from the government of California. But the thing is, you know, he claimed that he was going to try to do that on a grand scale so that people really could do this. He had one battery swap station. There was a journalist there who observed that it never happened. Nobody ever went in. Well, people tried to go in, but there were no battery swaps, because you have to understand, the battery in a Tesla is 1,000 pounds, okay? And it's usually covered with sealant and stuff like that. But Musk, you know, sort of gulled the government of California into thinking it could be swapped out like double A batteries. So it was really an outrageous con.
2: What about the self-driving cars? What you describe here in this documentary, the information that Tesla would not reveal, the number of people who died, explain what took place and the settling of these lawsuits so that information would not come out.
0: I think the thing that we have to understand about Tesla's attempt to you know, develop self-driving cars was that it was always a stock market play, because otherwise you were just an ordinary car company. But for years he was touting his technology, and his technology was basically a camera technology. The cameras in the cars, you know, take stock of what's going on around them. It feeds data to the system. AI then, you know, teaches the car how to drive on roads. That's the theory of it, okay? But he also never put in the redundant systems that Waymo has, radar and LiDAR and so forth and so on. So the problem came between the distance of Musk's hype and pitch and what the cars could actually do. There's a famous ad that they ran in 2016 called the Paint It Black ad from the Rolling Stones song that, you know, accompanies it, where you see a car driving itself and says, and it's touted as a technology that in fact exists, but really at the time that technology couldn't tell the difference between a red light and a green light, which is a pretty fundamental issue that you need to sort out for safety in a car. And as a result, as you say, over 60 people lost their lives as a result of autopilot failures. And in the case of many lawsuits, they were able to be settled so that the information about all of this wouldn't come out. There was one very powerful lawsuit brought by a woman who died, who was a pedestrian, who was literally killed by a runaway autopilot Tesla. One of the things that was discovered was that Tesla was effectively hiding evidence from them, which they were able to obtain with the help of a Russian hacker, which showed that Tesla knew very well how and why the car malfunctioned, but they weren't sharing it with investigators. As a result, there was a rather large judgment against Tesla, the first one. And I think, you know,

0: going back to the campaign contributions, if I may, I think that this issue of fraud at, or alleged fraud at Tesla, is one of the investigations that he was facing when he hitched his wagon to Trump. And I strongly believe that one of the reasons he's flooding the political campaigns with so much money now is he wants to avoid investigations in the future.
1: This is a critical point, but I want to go back to your documentary, Musk, featuring rare interviews with people previously in Musk's inner circle, including Ashley St. Clair, the former conservative influencer, mother of one of Musk's kids. She says she was offered a non-disclosure agreement in exchange for financial support, but she chose not to sign it, saying she felt a moral obligation to speak publicly about her experience. Musk has disputed her account of a $40 million offer with $100,000 a month. This is a clip from Musk featuring Ashley St. Clair.
2: If you were to ask someone on the right what they think of Elon, he's a free speech god, and someone on the left, he's just someone who sends hateful tweets and he's lost his mind. Both are very comforting, but both are completely insufficient to the immense amount of power and influence he has.
1: And this is Ashley St. Clair from the trailer for Musk.
2: He had told me, I can't be president, but I can help Trump beat Biden. I say, I think we're going to win. And he said, I have 10,000 lasers in space. I knew that hours ago. What are his actual motivations? Do we even know this man at all?
1: So let's go to who spoke to you, Alex, and who wouldn't speak to you. I mean, Ashley St. Clair would not sign a non-disclosure agreement. And the fear of retribution that others had. And then go to your point that you're making about, I mean, it goes to Doge as well. Taking out the very agencies and inspectors that would be investigating him if Democrats win.
0: That's right. So I think that, I mean, look, I talked to hundreds of people, or myself and my team talked to hundreds of people, many people off the record, some on background, but it was tremendously hard to get people to come on camera to speak. Over time, we were able to get some key people, Reid Hoffman, you know, who was part of the PayPal mafia, knew Musk early on, Justine Musk, his first wife, Ashley St. Clair, you showed, as well as a number of people involved in the origin of his companies. It took some doing, but I think there was a tremendous amount of fear that Musk would either sue them out of existence or would launch sort of vitriolic attacks on them on X, which has a kind of ramification. Because once you start the rage loop on something like X, all sorts of crazy people come out of the woodwork, and the next thing you know, you're being doxxed or you're being chased. It can be a very scary thing. But some very courageous people were, you know, did come forward, and it was tremendously helpful in order to give dimension to this character. But I do want to, you know, a lot of people have gone to sort of the ideological underpinnings of Musk, and I think to some extent those are overdone. I think he's always behaved in a very pragmatic way. I mean, when he needed money from Barack Obama, he was, you know, liberal. But then when he, you know, in 2024, when he suddenly hitched his wagon to Trump, it seemed like, this is the guy I believe in. It's his ideas that are so important. Well, he was also facing a tremendous number of civil investigations into his companies for abrogating workers' rights, for pollution, for all sorts of other things, and a criminal investigation into possible fraud at Tesla. Now, once Trump is elected, Musk is put in charge of the Department of Government Efficiency, which really had nothing to do with waste, fraud, and abuse. Its two goals, as far as I'm concerned, were, one, to destroy the regulatory state. And he starts first with the agencies that are regulating him. And then the next thing I think that, you know, was a kind of key goal for Doge, for Musk, was the access of federal data. Not only classified information, but also access on all of us, from our Social Security data, our Medicare data, so forth and so on. You know, The Doge boys, which we all remember as these callow kids from some of Musk's companies going into federal agencies and literally knowing nothing about them and cutting jobs here, cutting jobs there, a little bit like, you know, firing the pilot while he's flying the plane without any regard to, you know, how damaging or dangerous that might be. So you could say that they were reckless and what were they doing and it was crazy. But actually, there was an ulterior motive here. All these kids were very savvy about how to access IT and data at these federal agencies. They had what's called super admin status, which meant that they could see data across the silos that are normally put in place, either to protect our privacy or to protect classified information. And I'm told by heads of IT at those agencies that moving that data to SpaceX, for example, would have been as easy as a drag and drop, you know, taking a computer file and putting it into a folder. So that's a really terrifying idea. Now, I can't prove that that's what he did, but I strongly suspect it is.
1: Alex Gibney, we want to congratulate you on your film. Academy Award-winning director's new documentary is Musk. We hope to do part two and post it online. Happy birthday to Miguel Noguera and an early happy birthday to Juan Gonzalez. By the way, steal the story, please. The documentary about Democracy Now! 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
7: 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From Mahalapu to Hanalei, they were doing the Kilauea twist, and the rain supplicated into a mist, and the mana kissed you right on the lips, and you knew it was just the beginning. 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

0: Brand new sounds right there. Kabaka Pyramid, his track. Wow, the lyrics in this is so amazing. It's coming off his Higher Learning album release that just came out. And I want to say a huge thank you to everybody who supports community radio. And we just made a 1 hour show there of some of the best, newest releases out of Jamaica. And when we do our show, we do Jamaican reggae, because other outlets, they don't play Jamaican reggae. So we feature that here on Tuesdays, noon to two. You can always tune in to hear some authentic reggae from Jamaica. And these are all new releases that came out, brand new stuff, 2026. And we got our playlist at spinatron.com. We heard Micah Shamaya at the top of the hour, his brand new track called Hilltop, Black Hero, Capleton, Loyal Flames, Romaine Virgo, Anthony B, Stranger Milla. And we featured Azizi Romeo's new album release called Give Thanks, our Thanks and Praises. And we played a couple tracks off of that one. David Slur, Anthony B, Ja Lil, Kabaka Pyramid again. And we're going to be covering the newest, saving all the newest releases that just came out hours ago from Jamaica and giving you the brand new stuff out. A lot of these tunes are really big in Europe. Europe, they really love the Jamaican reggae. Also Japan, I'll never forget, because Japan, they love that real authentic Jamaican reggae. And it is the top of the hour here. It's KKCR Hanalei, KAQA Kilauea, K224 CQ Anahola, and K205 FM Honolulu. And emergency food distribution. The County of Kauai is partnering with the Hawaii Food Bank. 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Friday, October 16th at Hale Lihue, down by the convention hall on Rice Street. And they say line up no earlier than 15 minutes. We've got a great show coming right up. If you like today's show, check out Sunday night's Bongo Chan, his track, his show, Because of Him, his reggae vinyls from Jamaica. And that's 8 to 11 on Sunday nights. 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All right, let's get right into it. 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
6: 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No, it was a warning system. It was a movement. 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When Zimbabwe was fighting for liberation, reggae became the soundtrack of resistance. Bob Marley not only traveled to Zimbabwe, he performed at Zimbabwe's

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3: 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Uh-huh, they're coming. 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
4: We were never climbers in that sense. For us, we were already having fun doing what we were doing. We already knew that it had almost no commercial potential.
5: The point is, we're not allowed to have you in this building.